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2: A Better Life with Dr. Sanjay Gupta.
3: When you need your body to perform, but some of your muscles are having trouble, other muscles can sometimes help compensate. This is a great thing short term, but long term it can lead to serious and even chronic aches and pains. So if you've got nagging stiffness or irritation somewhere, don't push through it. Try to figure out why it's happening and how you can correct it. Strength and conditioning specialist Dana Santa says performing exercises at a deliberate tempo makes it easier to notice when the wrong muscles are taking over and also gives the intended muscles a chance to engage before that compensation kicks in. Dana suggests that starting with primary movement patterns such as squatting, hinging, pushing, pulling, rotating, and core can help make compensation easiest to identify and to address. I'm Dr. Sanjay Gupta, helping you live a better life.
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25: Low snap, quarterback run up the middle.
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0: Good morning, Ann Arbor, Michigan. Happy Monday, everybody. It is Monday, June 22nd, 2026. This is the Michigan Insider. 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So it's a Monday, a lot to get to, including, of course, our weekly conversation with Sam Jane from M Live. So looking forward to that coming up in the 9 o'clock hour. We're going to have the return of the mayor of Michigan Twitter of Scott Bellett around 8:45. He was on vacation last week, but he is back this morning. So we'll get to that. And of course, a whole lot more, including the recruiting roundup here on the Michigan Insider on the Big 1050 WTKA online at thebig1050.com. Because Michigan had a really good weekend when it came to recruiting. It was Victor's weekend. Witt made a grand entrance. Coach Whittingham riding in on a motorcycle to the Big House event on Saturday for Victor's weekend. So we're going to get deep into that, obviously, over the course of the morning and over the course of the week. With the commitments over the weekend, Michigan picked up class of 2028 Milton, Georgia kicker Ryan Jung. He announced his commitment to Michigan. He camped at Michigan last Tuesday when camp ended on Tuesday, and he received the offer. He quickly accepted. And he's really excited. So he had been at IMG Academy. He's now at Milton High School in Georgia. He said last year he was 4 for 5 on field goals, including a long of 46. He's highly ranked on the Corn Blue kicking list. And so excited about the addition of a specialist for the class of 2028. In the class of 2027, coming off of Victor's weekend, American Fork, Utah tight end Christian Hanshaw. He made his commitment to Michigan yesterday following his visit, his official visit to Michigan for Victor's weekend. He picked Michigan over BYU, Cal, Florida, Illinois, Oregon, Stanford, Tennessee, Texas A&M, UCLA, Utah, USC, Washington, Wisconsin, and others. That's going to put Michigan's class of 2027 at 18 commitments, but... And he's going to join highly touted tight end Colt Lumpers in the class as well. But Hanshaw is going to take a 2-year Mormon mission following his high school graduation. So he's really going to be more a part of the 2029 recruiting class. He'll be an older member, of course, of that class. But he is more a member of the 2029 class than the 2027 class. But either way, we had a Michigan football had a great weekend with Victor's weekend, picked up some commitments. And we will talk about that later on in the morning and continue to recap as we go through the course of the over the course of the week as well, because more residuals from Victor's weekend will be rolling in probably all week and beyond. And so we'll get to that here on the Michigan Insider here on the Big 1050 WTKA online at thebig1050.com. There's some really good news from Michigan softball over the weekend as sisters Berkeley and Riley Zakay, who are both originally from Niles, Michigan, they both had been at Oklahoma, and they both announced that they are transferring to Michigan to play softball for Coach Bonnie Thole. Berkeley Zakay is a pitcher. She has 3 years of eligibility remaining. She was the 14th ranked recruit in America a year ago. She was their 6th rated pitcher when she went to Oklahoma. She played, she pitched 15 innings for Oklahoma this past season with a 2.28 ERA, 14 strikeouts, and she was ranked as the 26th player in the portal rankings according to Softball America. Her sister Riley is actually a year older than her, but due to injury, she also has 3 years of eligibility remaining. She missed this past season after suffering a concussion and had the follow-up symptoms and went into protocol and very cautious. And she ended up sitting out the remainder of the sat out enough of the season that she maintained her eligibility. She is a catcher and a middle infield, a catcher and a middle infielder who played just a few at-bats for Oklahoma this past season. So because of the injury and because of how limited she played last year, she maintains how much she played as a freshman as well. So she comes in with 3 years of eligibility remaining as well. But the headliner of them is, although Riley can catch and she can play middle infield, she's going to be a good addition to the roster. Berkeley is the headliner as she is coming in to join a remade pitching staff for Michigan coach Jim Brundage for Biggie. So Berkeley joins a couple of incoming freshmen in Mia Valbuena and Addie Thompson. She joins fellow transfer Sydney Schwartz, who is a graduate transfer from Minnesota. And as of now, there are 4 returners as well. Erin Hain and Gabby Ellis are seniors. Erin going into her 4th year at Michigan. Gabby going into her 2nd year after she transferred in from Marist. And then you have Kat Myers, a junior, and sophomore Grayson LaMarche. And so it's going to be a very deep, it looks like, pitching staff, but also a completely remade pitching staff with Berkeley, Zakay, Zakay, and also Sydney Schwartz leading the way, and those freshmen coming in behind. But you watched enough softball in the postseason in particular, you know that pitching is key to everything. Michigan last year with Lauren Putz and with Janisa Conway and the other batters, they had enough bats. Was it an elite batting lineup around the country? No, but was it more than good enough to compete in the Big Ten? Absolutely. They just did not have the pitching, did not have the top-of-the-line pitching in particular on the roster. And now it looks like bringing in between Berkeley Azekay and Sydney Schwartz, it looks like Michigan's got a really good 1-2 punch, plus the freshman coming in and the returner. So should be a really nice pitching staff for Coach Bonnie Thole, as she has done a really good job of hitting the portal. There have been a couple other players that have come in through the portal to help boost that roster. And so the portal is going to, looks like the portal is going to be really nice and really friendly for Coach Bonnie Thole and the Michigan softball team. So that was your news and notes from around campus. It is now time for the countdown to the Michigan football season.
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2: 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Touchdown, Wolverines.
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0: Inching closer to the start of the Michigan football season, counting down to Michigan and Western Michigan on September 5th at Michigan Stadium, a 7:30 kickoff, really probably more like 7:45, but still a 7:30 kickoff at Michigan Stadium is the announced time for that game in 75 days. We'll get to 75 in just a moment, but a couple of days ago on Saturday, we were 77 Blake Frazier days away until the start of the Michigan football season. Blake is now a junior, 6'6", approaching 300 pounds from Austin, Texas, went to Vandergrift High School. And he, of course, as a freshman in 2024, did not play. He earned his redshirt that season. He appeared in all 13 games last season. He had 8 starts, and he became the starting tackle for the Maize and Blue as the season progressed, and had a pretty nice sophomore campaign, all things considered. Did a pretty good job along the offensive line. And now we look at this offensive line under Coach Jim Harding, and we see Blake Frazier at left tackle, and likely a Phoebe at left guard, Guarnera at center, Norton at right guard, and Sprague at right tackle. Although Jake is, I think he's sharpied in at center. But still figuring out that rest of that line. But that's what it looks like right now. Frazier, Phoebe, Guarnera, Norton, Sprague, left to right. And you, of course, have guys behind them like Andrew Babalola and some Marky Wahlberg, who we talked about last week, and some other guys that we'll get to, obviously, as we go throughout the course of the countdown. But Blake Frazier now going into his second year as a starter. He is one of those guys that is helping make that transition, that ushering in from the last era under Sherrone Moore to this new era of Michigan football under Coach Kyle Whittingham. And Blake was the first guy, I believe. And we talked about it back then when everything was going on back in December and everybody was recommitting to the school and everything that was going on with potentially or not going, you know, going into the portal or not going in the portal. And all that was going on, we were having this conversation. We said that Blake Frazier was going to be one of the linchpins of this class to really keep a bunch of guys, to keep everybody together. And obviously, he's a Michigan guy, son of Steve Frazier, who we had here on the air on Thursday during the Mott Takeover. Blake, unfortunately, unable to join us on the Mott Takeover on Thursday. He was working at the facility at the time, so getting his work in at that point in time, and so unable to connect with Blake at the takeover. And then he came in, he did play in the golf outing, and so it was good to see him. I had a chance to talk to him briefly on Wednesday and on Friday at the VIP event and then on golf, at Golf on Main. But Blake, of course, is your starting left tackle and very excited as the former 4-star prospect is really coming to his own. And I know Sam had a lot of conversation about this with Steve and others on the, during the takeover and at Golf on Main, because when we went into the year last year, we talked about Blake Frazier being a guy and being maybe the guy to be along that offensive line, to be one of the starters at tackle, and proved to be the case last year. And he just is going to continue to get better. Number 77, Blake Frazier. We were 77 Blake Frazier days away until the start of the Michigan football season on Saturday. And then yesterday, we were 76 Manuel Bagel days away until the start of the Michigan football season. And Manuel is a junior offensive lineman, 6'5", 312 pounds, originally from Frankfurt, Germany. He went to Rosemary Hall in Connecticut for high school football. He was a composite 3-star prospect coming to the Michigan Wolverines, and last year played as a sophomore. He played in 7 games, 4 on special teams, 3 along the defensive line. as a freshman in 2024. He did play in one game, the Arkansas State game, as a member of the defensive line, but he has now transitioned from defense to offense, and he is a part of that depth along the Michigan offensive line behind the starters I just talked about, Frazier, Afobe, Guarnera, Norton, Sprague, plus the next wave of guys like Babalola, who we'll get to in the near future in the countdown, Evan Link, Marky Wahlberg, who we talked about at the end of last week, Houston Kahiana Torres, who has come in, Luke Hamilton. We'll talk about all these guys in the countdown as that next wave, and then the wave after that, Brooks Barr, Avery Gatch, Ace Hamilton, Dan Terriboy, and some other guys, including Manuel Bagel, who has moved along to the offensive line to provide depth for the Michigan football team. And we'll see how that transition is going with him over the course of fall camp, which is going to be getting going in, about six-ish weeks from now. We are, yesterday, we were 76 Manuel Bagel days away until the start of the Michigan football season. And that brings us to today, number 75. We are 75 days away until the start of the Michigan football season. 75 Bill Yerby days away until the start of the Michigan football season. Bill Yerby was born July 24th, 1944, and he was all state champ in the shot put in 1962 at Detroit Eastern High School, and he came to Michigan later that year. And then he was on the varsity football team from 1963 through 1965 as a defensive tackle, about 6'3", between 225 and 230 pounds. He was an All-American at Michigan in 1964 and in 1965. He was the team MVP in 1965, and then he went on to be a first-round pick in the 1966 AFL draft by the New York Jets. On December 3rd, 1965, a Time magazine article about the NFL draft said the following about Yerby, quote, Bill Yerby, 21, Michigan, 6'3", 230 pounds. Yerby is a vicious tackler, always on target, always gets his man, and not 5 yards downfield like most college kids, end quote. Could have also been a tight end in the NFL. He had great athleticism, according to many reports and some scouting reports as well. So media reports and scouting reports. He suffered a career-ending injury before it ever got started, which is really sad. He turning Yerby into one of those what-could-have-been guys. He never had really had a chance to play in the National Football League. He passed away at the age of 66 in 2010. Bill Yerby, a two-time All-American at Michigan, a former Michigan football team MVP. We are 75 Bill Yerby days away until the start of the Michigan football season. We're also 75 William Bubba Paris days away until the start of the Michigan football season. Bubba Paris was born October 6, 1960. And he was here between 1978 and 1980. He came to us out of Louisville, Kentucky, DeSales High School. At Michigan, he was an elite offensive tackle between about 6'6", about 270 pounds. He was named All Big Ten, All American, and second team academic All American, all while at Michigan. And then he went on to have a very well decorated career in the National Football League, playing for this mainly for the San Francisco 49ers, where he played from 1983 through 1990, and he was a 3-time Super Bowl champion with Niners. He briefly played with Indianapolis and Detroit in 1991 before retiring from the NFL. After his playing days, he became a motivational speaker, and he has done a bunch of TV stuff out in the Bay Area as well. Bob and his wife Lynn have 6 kids, including twin daughters Courtney and Ashley, who played in the WNBA. Courtney was an All-American at Oklahoma. Ashley was a big contributor back in the day at Oklahoma as well. We are 75 William Bubba Paris days away into the start of the Michigan football season. There are no 75s on the roster. We will get back to the countdown with current members of the roster tomorrow with number 74. But today we are 75 William Bubba Paris, 75 Bill Yerby, 75 days away until the start of the Michigan football season. The countdown of the Michigan football season is brought to you by our friends at Lewis Jewelers, your watch store, proud partner of Michigan Athletics and the Big 1050 WTKA. We have a lot more to get to on the show, including tomorrow, of course, being night one of the NBA draft. And we are coming off of Father's Day weekend and, of course, the weekend of the Mott Takeover and all of our Woodson Week festivities. So we're going to get to all that and more as we continue here on the Michigan Insider on the Big 1050 WTKA, online at thebig1050.com.
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So once again, and we did this last week, we're going to do this again today. Just want to shout out some of our great friends that helped us out last week. And I'm talking about our friends at Lewis Jewelers, Chelsea Lumber, Weingarts, Allegra, Metzger's German Restaurant, Underground Printing, and the Kensington Hotel. We had a phenomenal time on Thursday with the Mott Takeover, and really all week long with the events for Woodson Week, which wrapped up with Golf on Main on Friday, which we played at a pretty decent pace for the amount of golfers that were on the golf course. We had unbelievable weather, and when all was said and done, between the Takeover, which raised thousands of dollars, and all the other festivities over the course of the Woodson Week, the Woodson Fund raised between 1.4 and 1.5, at last check anyway, between 1.4 and $1.5 million. And think about adding that each and every year, having an event like that that is able to fill those coffers and raise that kind of dollars for the fund. And we talked so much and heard so much about what the fund was doing and where the work was going. And we were on the golf course on Friday. There were signs around the course. Like one of them, said $100 can purchase the tools and supplies, the pipettes, the syringes, test tubes, and more that make groundbreaking science possible. So you think about if $100 donation, which was for one of the t-shirts for the Mott Takeover, can get those kind of supplies for someone doing surgery, you know, doing the work that's doing the research. How much can you buy and what can you get when it comes to an access to, et cetera, for $1 million every year? So phenomenal job by Kristen and Maya and Scotty and the rest of the Event on Main, Golf on Main, Woodson Fun crew. Shout out to you, the listeners, for participating and being a part of the Mott Takeover on Thursday and the other festivities and the other events. If you were participating in any of those, saw a bunch of listeners at all the different events that we were participating in over the course of the week. And it's, I forgot how much fun the Mott Takeover was. We used to do it. We had a bunch of them in our early in my early time here at the station. It had been a little bit of time since we had last done one. And I forgot how much, I mean, obviously a lot of work, but I had forgotten how much fun it was to be a part of something like that. And in the past, when it was a part of the Greasy Hutchinson Woodson Week, and now as a part of Woodson Week and the Event on Main festivities, just an awesome experience to be on that side and to meet Finley and to meet Hudson, who we had on the air, and obviously Baby Holland, who we've had here in the building a few times already since she is part of the Cumulus Ann Arbor family. But to see those families, to see those patients, and of course, to hear from the doctors, the researchers, and all of our friends like Charles Woodson and Brian Greasy and Marty Turco. We can go down the list. It was one of the most gratifying days, and it's one of my favorite weeks of the year. And it's so, just so excited that we were able to bring back the Mott Takeover this past week and having it back. And now as we move forward, it's going to continue to get bigger and better. And so thank you, thank you, thank you to all of our great sponsors. Again, to Lewis Jewelers, Chelsea Lumber, Weingarts, Allegra, Metzger's German Restaurant, Underground Printing, and the Kensington Hotel. Thanks to the folks at Event on Main and the Woodson Fund for letting us be a part of it. And thanks to all of you for participating in our event, the Mott Takeover, on Thursday as well here on the Big 1050 WTKA. It was really that exciting. And just for a moment, a selfish moment, if you will, here on the show, because this past weekend wasn't just about Woodson Week in our family. We also had a wedding in our family, and my wife is an amazing wedding planner. Not sure that she was planning on that, but she put on a phenomenal wedding on Saturday. Her older daughter got married to a wonderful man, and we had an awesome time celebrating. Well, first, obviously, having the ceremony and then celebrating. And so shout out to Paige and Andrew, who will be heading out of town on their honeymoon soon. But we are so excited that they were able to have that awesome event on Saturday. And so for those of you that were there for that, thank you for that and all the wishes, the best wishes and great wishes that we got from listeners from around the country. We appreciate those as well. So it was a really fun and gratifying week, not just here on the air, but in our with our family as well. And not just with here on the air and with our family, but on a different note, a very satisfying weekend for the Detroit Tigers, because they were able to take care of business against the Chicago White Sox,
who came in playing pretty good ball. The White Sox were right towards the top or at the top of the standings in the division when they came in. And then 4-3 Friday with Scooble on the mound, then 4-1 Saturday. And then the rally for victory yesterday. It was a 5-4 victory in 10 innings yesterday on Father's Day, a Father's Day special down at Comerica Park. McKinstry put the Tigers up on the board early with an RBI single in the fifth inning. But they did not hold on to that lead, and they trailed 3-1 after giving up two in the sixth and one in the seventh. But in the eighth inning, Dylan Dingler hit his first of two hits, and his hit in the eighth inning was a solo home run to cut it to 3-2. And then his second hit came in the ninth inning. He had an RBI single to left, scoring Jamai Jones, and that sent the game to extras after the White Sox scored in extra innings on a sac fly. Torkelson drove home Kerry Carpenter to tie the game at four, and then Matt Vierling with a single to shallow right, bringing in Riley Green, and that was the game-winning run, a 5-4 win. So the Tigers have won the last three games. They have won four of their last six, and so enjoying some Tigers baseball this time of year. We were not necessarily expecting that to be the case. But definitely enjoying some Tigers baseball right now and just keeping an eye on, they are five games out of a wild card, just kind of keeping an eye on that. And of course, also at the same time, keeping an eye on the, on what they're going to do now with what, 8 days to go towards the end of the month. What's going to happen with Tarik Skubal or maybe some other guys on the roster as we approach the trade deadline? If you're listening to some of the comments that Tarik Skubal made over the weekend, he's all in. He's all in to go after it here in Detroit this season. Now, that doesn't necessarily help the franchise in the long run down the road. If he's looking for to be all in, now he goes, if we aren't all in and we don't do that, then obviously he understands what could happen next. But he sounds like he wants to be all in on going on a run here in Detroit. And I know that's what EA wants, although he did come around a little bit last week on the air here with us when he talked about if you can knock the socks off of the Tigers, then they should take that offer. And they probably should take that offer if they get their have their socks knocked off with a phenomenal offer for Skubal. And I feel like that is going to happen. But they have to, if nothing else, they need to play it as if that is the case, because you need as much leverage as possible going into a trade deadline. If you want to move your guys, you want to make it sound like you don't want to move your guys, because you want people to come after you, come at you with offers, and you want to be able to say, well, we're not really interested in moving that player, but, and then when they come at you with an offer and you're like, yeah, that's good, but we want to add in X, Y, or Z. Yeah, that is a, that is the position you're trying to be in. So even if they are actually going to, in the end, if they are going to move them, you have to try to at least play it like you are thinking about not. And so we'll see what these next 8 days look like. But the Tigers had a pretty good weekend. And so did Wyndham Clark. Wyndham Clark, although it made it a very interesting, dicey finale yesterday, which actually made it really entertaining on TV, which gave us something really good to watch, because it looked like it could have been a runaway in the U.S. Open. But what a really, really, really fun weekend it was watching golf on TV. And, you know, we can get into what happened on the golf course itself when it came to the, you know, the amazing shots, how the wind controlled a lot of the golf tournament, how Wyndham Clark was able to save par so many times, not every time, but so many times, including with really long par putts, how Sam Burns with some really amazing putts and some amazing shots was able to make it close. That's all great, and we'll get to that. But my two favorite stories from yesterday involved it being on Father's Day. And the first one was Miles Russell, the 17-year-old who was in the field, made the cut, was playing through the weekend. And he's going to be going off to play at Florida State next year. But he's coming down the 18th hole, and his caddy makes a hard turn to the right, to the ropes on the right side in the rough. And he approaches Miles Russell's dad, and he stops, and he puts the bag down. And Miles' caddy takes his bib off, and he hands it to Miles Russell's dad, who, of course, has been on the bag for Miles many times in his life. Although his dad was funny. It's a comment that we heard about from his dad saying once Miles passed him from the back tees at 11 years old, he stopped playing golf with him. But Miles had gone to the USGA ahead of time and said, this is what I want to do for my dad on Father's Day. He's obviously here. I want to have him carry my bag. He's not my caddy, but is it okay if he carries my bag for the last part of the 18th hole and he and I can walk up
the 18th fairway and up to the 18th green together. And they, of course, approved. They've done this in the past as well. It's Father's Day, and it's

that Wyndham's dad was in attendance and Wyndham had absolutely no idea. And so Wyndham at a younger age, his mom had passed away. Well, especially for her at a young age, she'd passed away from breast cancer. And obviously a really tragic story. She has become one of his inspirations in his career. I'd have to imagine that is a big reason why he wears pink on his hat on Sundays. And he had no idea his dad was there. He finishes 52 feet away. He has an unbelievable lag putt to put it into, to set it up for a tap in to win the U.S. Open, his second U.S. Open title in a few years. He becomes the 24th player to win at least two U.S. Open championships. And there's a lot about Wyndham Clark because of what happened to him last year at Oakmont when he lost his temper, at the PGA when he lost his temper. And he has really tried to make amends for that. I'm trying to allow his amends for that to take hold for me because I have been a huge Wyndham Clark fan for the last year because of some of his antics. But that moment yesterday and the way that his dad was able to surprise him, he took a red eye from Denver. Now, the dad took a red eye from Denver, got to Shinnecock, and he was able to, walk the grounds away from his kid. I don't know how much of Wyndham's round he watched on a monitor versus being able to watch maybe from a distance and not be seen, but he was still able to walk with his son and watch some of the golf. And then, of course, after he wins, and Wyndham has the first moments to celebrate with his caddy and then some of his friends, well, his girlfriend, and then his friends that had run down to see him. And then he turns around, his dad's right there. He runs to his dad. It was just one of those amazing moments that you have on TV and in sport, really. And it's one of the things that makes the U.S. Open so special, because it always, outside of the COVID year, which they moved it to October, it was just weird. Regularly, the U.S. Open is on Father's Day, and it makes for some of the most amazing memories, whether it's for the spectators that are in attendance watching it, and it's fathers and sons that are there, or maybe people that are watching at home, because I've done both. I have gone to many U.S. Opens with my dad. I have watched many U.S. Opens on TV with my dad, and now I get to watch them on TV with my kid and maybe one day take my kid to a U.S. Open. But how many fathers and kids were at the U.S. Open yesterday or watching the U.S. Open yesterday, making their memories? And then, of course, the memories made by Miles Russell earlier in the day, and then who finished as the third best score for an amateur in the event. But with Wyndham Clark, just an awesome, awesome, the way it unfolded to watch it on TV, it was just really, really cool. And then I got a really cool nugget, a piece of note of a note from Bruce Mahdi after the U.S. Open was over yesterday. And he said, told us the U.S. Open champion Wyndham Clark's caddy is David Pelakoutis. And if you saw the ceremony afterwards, he won an award. The USGA, Mike Wam, who's actually been on this show before, he as the head of the USGA, he presents this award in addition to the low amateur. As I said, there was a tie for low amateur. And then you had Cowan and Koivin. Koivin, I think is how you pronounce his last name. But you have an award for the caddy. For the caddy of the tournament. And in this case, the caddy of the tournament goes to Wyndham Clark's caddy, who is David Pelakoutis. So David Pelakoutis, this is from Bruce Mahdi. The U.S. Open champion Wyndham Clark's caddy is David Pelakoutis, the son of former Michigan basketball player Dan Pelakoutis. David played collegiate golf for Pepperdine. His dad, Dan, played for the Wolverines in the early 80s and was selected in the 10th round of the 1984 NBA draft by the Detroit Pistons. So there is a Michigan connection to Wyndham Clark winning the U.S. Open yesterday. And that was really cool. This message came to, we got this from Bruce minutes before they presented the award to the top caddy. David Pelakoutis was presented this award. I already knew this. And I was like, all right, that's cool. He's the offspring of a Michigan guy. I love it. And so it was cool to see that award as well for him. And it's great to see the recognition. It's no different than when we have an opportunity to shout out, you know, scout team players and managers and things like that here on the show with their coaches from across Michigan's campus, because we know how important and invaluable managers and scout team players are to getting their teams ready for competition. Well, we also know how invaluable it is for a caddy, how invaluable a caddy is, I should say, for his player as they're going through a tournament. So it's cool to see the USGA honor the top caddy, and that top caddy is David Pelakoutis, the son of former Michigan basketball player Dan Pelakoutis, which is pretty cool. Maybe I have to ask Timmy Mack about that at some point in time.
So great US Open.

0: Wyndham Clark didn't only have to battle the elements that everybody else had to battle, like the wind, which was absolutely wicked. I talked about that, how the wind was going to be pretty wicked in this tournament. And in particular, he played so much better on the back nine, maybe excluding yesterday, but through the course of the tournament, over the entirety of the tournament, he played so much better on the back nine than just about everybody else. That's what helped him win. It was not a super sexy leaderboard for the home stretch yesterday when you have Tom Kim on the board with JT Poston and Keith Mitchell. Yes, Scottie Scheffler's name was on there, and he was lingering and he was playing in that final group with Wyndham Clark, but he could never quite get over the hump yesterday. And at the end of the day, we finished the golf tournament, the U.S. Open, with three players under par. Wyndham Clark at 4 under par. Sam Burns at 3 under par, thank you, Sam Burns, for putting on a run yesterday and making it pretty interesting and at least giving us, making it where it was not a total runaway. Thank you to, and Tom Kim had a great run. He finished at 1 under par. We ended up with 6 players total at even par or under par because Scottie Scheffler, JT Poston, and Keith Mitchell all finished at even par, but 3 players finished under par in the tournament. And if you recall from last week, we were having the conversation, there had been 4 previous U.S. Opens in the modern era held at Shinnecock Hills, and a combined 3 players finished under par over the course of those 4 U.S. Opens. You had a winner over par. You had a winner, I believe, at even par. You had a year where the winner and another player were under par. And then you had one other year where the winner was just the only golfer under par. And the fact is, the last time or two that the U.S. Open, and particularly the last time the U.S. Open was at Shinnecock Hills, they did a little too much the golf course to trick it out. And it was outrageously hard. And I'm not saying it wasn't outrageously hard this time, but it was next level stuff the previous time. And they made it a point. And Mike Wan talked about this leading up to the tournament, during the broadcast of the tournament, and even afterwards, where they wanted, and the USGA wanted the Shinnecock Hills to just be Shinnecock Hills. There's enough to it that it is really hard that you're going to have very few, if any, golfers finish under par. And they just wanted to let the golf course and the natural elements take shape. And it did. The fairways were wider than they had been in the past. Not that they were super wide, but they were wider than they had been in the past. The rough is always thick for U.S. Opens. That's not going to change. But the amount of rough between the fairway and the fescue is actually, the really tall grass was actually a little bit less. Not necessarily the height, but just the amount of rough, because they had the fairways a hair wider than they had been in the past. So Wyndham Clark has to battle all of that. The wind, especially Thursday, Friday, Saturday, and the beginning of yesterday. It did calm down a little bit yesterday. But the winds were really difficult. And then, of course, the course itself is really difficult. And then for Wyndham Clark, they were kind of cheering against him. I know he's got his reputation, and he even talked about that, kind of earned some of it. But as they're cheering on Scottie, as they're cheering on other guys, you're hearing fans in the crowd, you're hearing spectators shouting, "Get in the bunker," as he's hitting it from the rough, and then the ball is flying towards the green, and they're actually saying, "Get in the bunker." That's not generally the etiquette of a golf fan. New York crowds are definitely something else. They're quite brutal. And he battled through. There was a little bit of booing for him. There was a lot of cheering for other golfers and not for him. But when he did make some of his huge, huge, huge, huge, huge shots down the stretch, he finally got the cheers and applause that were warranted from him, from that crowd. And in particular, down the stretch, he had some unbelievable par saves, some unbelievable shots from the rough. His shot from 18. I mean, let's go back. Clark birdies 16 to get to 5 under. He bogeys 17 to go back to 4 under. And then on 18, his tee shot just misses the fairway. And his approach shot was from the rough. And it was not a very great lie in the rough. And he rips through it. And it was just these are all close misses. But he gets it on the green, and he's 52 feet away. He needs a 2-putt for a championship. And his lag putt was 51 feet, give or take. And then it was a tap-in for birdie. And he had the exact same position at LA Country Club a few years ago when he won his first U.S. Open. He was 60 feet away needing to 2-putt. And on greens, that can be very treacherous, that if you just slightly miss-hit it, you could end up with a ridiculous putt coming back. That was not the case for him. And he seals the victory. And it ended up being a pretty fun U.S. Open for the most part. There were some pretty cool highlights in there. Sam Burns, within minutes, Sam Burns hits a 49-yard birdie putt on 8 to get to 4-under, and Clark has a meltdown on 5 to drop to 5-under, and all of a sudden that par, the bogey on par on the par 5th, which is kind of like giving a couple shots back because most guys at worst are parring that hole, but really they're birdieing that hole for the most part. It was rated as the easiest hole in the course all season, but all of a sudden when you're in this with Wyndham Clark halfway through the first his first nine yesterday, he only had a one shot lead. And I said Scotty Scheffler just had too many missed opportunities, just a few too many. Maybe at the end of the third round with a bogey and a missed putt, and then again at the beginning of the round yesterday, you're talking about a 3 or 4 shot swing just in a short period of time. His final 3 or 4 holes on Saturday, and his first few holes on Sunday, and if he's just a little bit better in those holes, and that's had a lot of stretches in the tournament that were like that, he would have been closer in this conversation. But he is now the reigning champion of the next major that is on the golf calendar, the British Open. The Open Championship is the final major of the golf season. They'll be across the pond in July. And Scotty is looking to kind of get off the schneid a little bit. He has definitely been in what we would call a little bit of a Scotty slump. And he's there, sitting there right there in the top six in all these majors. But these are Scotty slumps because he's not winning. But it was a great U.S. Open with some really, really, really cool moments over the course of the tournament, and especially on Father's Day yesterday, starting with Miles Russell, but really that Wyndham Clark moment after he had won and seeing him and his dad. It was really, really, really cool stuff. And love how Father's Day Sunday is U.S. Open Sunday and how they coincide and have for years, again, outside of the COVID year, and how many memories are made every single year. I remember I can think of Earl and Tiger Woods, and you can go on down the list of how many golfers and their dads have had those moments. And the latest one was Wyndham Clark yesterday with his dad. Really, really, really cool stuff. The Michigan Insider continues on the other side of the break here on the Big 1050 WTKA, online at thebig1050.com.
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0: And now for this morning's edition of the non-obligatory World Cup segment here on the Michigan Insider on the Big 1050 WTKA online at the Big1050.com. I guess there were games yesterday. I don't know. I was busy watching golf. There were games over the weekend, probably. I was busy with wedding festivities and Woodson Week. Apparently, USA Soccer did good. So awesome way to go. They're going to move on to the knockout stage, according to what I've heard. For those that are watching, keep us informed on the soccer part. This segment, however, is dedicated to an American delicacy, ranch dressing. TSA has had to issue a series of statements on social media over the past many days, like things similar to and including, quote, "Are you kicking around the idea of flying home with your favorite dip? If you're traveling within the U.S., make sure to keep your carry-on sauces to 3.4 ounces or less and place any larger containers in your checked bags. Or, if you're visiting for a very large sporting event and you happen to discover ranch while you're here, please pack it in your checked bag on your way home." Maybe my favorite social media post from the TSA. "Okay, please avoid chugging your ranch outside the security line. The airlines will check it for you." Again, "Okay, please avoid chugging your ranch outside security. The airlines will check it for you." Yes, you can check your ranch dressing. Another one, "Days since the last airport ranch incident. As of yesterday, was zero." And one more for you. "Yes, so your carry-on wasn't actually made for," checks notes, "4 bottles of ranch and a taser," end quote. So obviously the problem isn't actually ranch dressing. It's the size of the bottles. Liquid in carry-on luggage, as we all know. I think we all know anyway at this point, should be or needs to be 3.4 ounces or smaller. Dressing bottles are normally 8 ounces, 16 ounces, or even larger than that. So they obviously do not fit the bill, which is why they say put them in your check bags. But here comes Kraft to the rescue with the product that nobody knew they needed, but now we realize that apparently we do. And so Kraft put out a social media post yesterday on Instagram. "Some visitors leave with souvenirs. Others leave with America's favorite dressing. Introducing Kraft TSA Compliant Ranch, a travel-friendly way to bring the taste of America home." And so Kraft said this in an Instagram post, teasing potential travel-size bottles. And so that obviously has not happened yet. They just are in the, they're just talking about making them. But the AI image, which they even admitted was an AI image, was actually pretty funny. This whole thing is really funny. One of our friends that was flying in for the wedding was flying in from the Houston area, and she actually got stuck behind a ranch incident at the airport from some, I think it was fans that were leaving, whichever games were in Houston last week before she flew up here. She was involved. Well, she wasn't involved, but she was behind a ranch TSA, a ranch dressing incident at TSA. Was it on Thursday morning, I believe? So it's a thing, man. It's hilarious. Yeah, ranch dressing. We talk about all the things that the our international visitors have been experiencing here in the States, and apparently ranch dressing is right there at the top of the list. So that is your non-obligatory World Cup segment of the morning, and apparently it is brought to you by ranch dressing, an American delicacy. And more of the Michigan Insider on the other side of the break here on the Big 1050 WTKA online at the Big1050.com.
1: Cook and White Heating and Cooling Newsroom. I'm Renee Vitale. British Prime Minister Keir Starmer has announced his resignation after less than 2 years in office, following growing pressure from within his Labour Party and mounting public dissatisfaction with his government. Starmer will remain as caretaker prime minister until a new Labour leader is selected, with former Greater Manchester Mayor Andy Burnham widely viewed as the frontrunner to succeed him. The resignation comes after poor local election results, declining approval ratings, and internal party unrest. The University of Michigan's exploring expanded advertising at Michigan Stadium and other athletic venues to generate revenue in the evolving college sports landscape. Officials are considering options like jersey patches, on-field logos, scoreboard ads, and in-game sponsorships to fund athlete scholarships, NIL opportunities, facility upgrades, and coach retention. While the Big House is traditionally known for its limited commercial branding, officials say that any new advertising will be introduced carefully to preserve the stadium's historic historic game day atmosphere. And police in Holly have not said if any charges will be brought against a local couple for their actions in a search for their son. A homeowner had called police Friday saying that he had seen on his Ring camera a small boy of about 2 years of age wandering around alone. The boy was later found at a nearby home that had been visited 3 times. Each time the parents had denied that the boy was their child, but later admitted that they had lied because they were afraid of getting in trouble. That's the latest from the Cook and White newsroom. Cook and White, your trusted local carrier expert for over 85 years.
2: Myra Weintraub with the Santa Arbor Sports Update. Wyndham Clark finished at 4 under par to win the U.S. Open, the third major of the golf season, which was played over the weekend at Shinnecock Hills Golf Club in Southampton, New York. Clark becomes the 24th golfer to win at least 2 U.S. Open titles. The fourth and final major of the golf season, the Open Championship, will be played July 16th through 19th at Royal Birkdale Golf Club in Southport, England. Scotty Scheffler is the reigning British Open champion. Yesterday in the World Cup, Spain beat Saudi Arabia 4-0 in Group H in Atlanta. Belgium and Iran played to a 0-0 tie in Group G in Los Angeles. Uruguay and Cape Verde played to a 2-2 tie in Group H in Miami. Egypt beat New Zealand 3-1 in Group G in Vancouver. 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France plays Iraq in Group I in Philadelphia at 5 p.m. Norway plays Senegal in Group I in East Rutherford, New Jersey at 8 p.m. Jordan plays Algeria in Group J in Santa Clara, California at 11 p.m. Eastern Time. The NBA draft is tomorrow and Wednesday nights at the Barclays Center in Brooklyn, New York. Round 1 is tomorrow night and begins just after 8 p.m. with the Washington Wizards making the first overall selection. The Pistons had the 21st pick in the first round. National champions Jaxa Lendeborg, Adai Mara, and Merez Johnson Jr. are all expected to be selected in the first round and will all be in the green room in Brooklyn tomorrow night. Round 2 is Wednesday night. 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
4: Wyndham Clark is a 2-time U.S. Open champion. Despite a final round 73 and immense pressure from both the Shinnecock Hills crowd and a late charge by Sam Burns, Clark held firm for a one-stroke victory. It's a remarkable wire-to-wire redemption for the 32-year-old, who captured his second major title in 4 years and silenced a hostile gallery to cement his place in golf history. I'm Drake Toll.
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0: 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So, actually, pretty busy week, big week here in town because the NBA draft is tomorrow night. Well, it starts tomorrow night. Round two is on Wednesday night. Still trying to figure out why there are 2 days for this draft. It's really funny. On Friday, Golf on Main, talking to Eric Black, who works with us here at the Big 1050 WTKA, and he's a huge Pistons guy, and he didn't even know. And he's trying to figure out why they did it on two nights. I'm guessing that it allows for those that are drafting in the second round. It gives you a little more time between those picks because it's a very inexact science. And if anything, you probably need a little more time now in the second rounds than you used to because of the amount of players that are staying in school and you have a smaller talent pool to choose from. And so all of a sudden, maybe you had players that you thought would have second round grades, maybe not, that was actually starting in the first round. But you might have had over a round worth of players with second round grades. And now you have a lot fewer of those kind of guys available to you because there are so many more players staying in school. And most of those guys, a lot of those guys are players that would have been in the late first or would have been in the second round of the draft. And obviously they're not in the draft right now. So that's to keep an eye on. We know that our guys are going to be in the green room tomorrow night. So Yax, Adai, and Merez will all be in the green room tomorrow night, hoping for all three to get drafted early enough to really enjoy it. And then, of course, we will we'll see Dusty in the green room as well as he bounces from table to table between his guys. And so really excited about that. And, of course, a lot of conversation with the Pistons about what other moves they're going to make. There was the conversation. There are conversations about them being involved maybe in a three-team trade that would be part of Giannis moving on and maybe Giannis moving to Miami. And part of that move would bring Tyler Hero to to Detroit. There's been talk of Tyler Hero. Trey Murphy has been mentioned. Kyrie Irving has been mentioned in some deals, in some conversations. Kawhi Leonard has been mentioned. We've heard a little bit about Zach LaVine and the Pistons. And I know even going back to last year, there's still conversations, at least a little bit, about Lauri Markkanen and the Pistons as well. Obviously, all this comes down to if the price is right. And we have to see if, in fact, the price is going to be right. It's going to take a lot for them to make a move. But as we've been discussing on the show, and we discussed on the show on Friday, that something has to be done, right? You have to do something to make that next step, to build your roster so or reshape your roster, I should say, so that it is built to win in May and June. You have to build a roster that is designed to win in the postseason. Yes, that same roster has to win a certain amount of regular season games. No question about it. And you probably will have a certain amount of guys on your roster that are going to play a bunch of minutes in the regular season, and they're going to have their minutes shrunk in the postseason because that's just how it goes. But the Pistons need to reshape that roster at least a little bit in order to be in a better position to win in the postseason. So I like the Tyler Hero idea a lot more than I like the Kyrie Irving idea. I like the Kawhi Leonard idea a lot more than I like the Kyrie Irving deal as well, to be honest. Trey Murphy would probably be a good fit. Zach LaVine might be a good fit. Lauri Markkanen. The question is the price tag too high for those guys? And the right fit might be a guy like Tyler Hero coming in from Miami. So we're going to keep an eye on that as we move forward because I know that a lot of people around the league, in particular with the Giannis trade, but a lot of teams around the league, they really would like to have trades done by tomorrow night. Because if you don't have your trade done by tomorrow night, then you don't exactly know what you need in the draft tomorrow night. So it's a lot easier to figure out what your needs are if you've already made the big move that you need to make in the offseason. So there's potential for some moves in the NBA today because because obviously tomorrow night is night one of the NBA draft. So will the Pistons make a move? For that matter, will Giannis be moved, whether the Pistons are involved or not? Will Giannis be moved, I think, is the biggest question mark that people have around the league heading into the draft tomorrow night. So that's on the NBA side. And then on the NHL side, I'm not sure how much you're paying attention to the hockey offseason, but there was a big trade yesterday. The Florida Panthers are trading for Brady Tkachuk from the Ottawa Senators. So Brady Tkachuk is uniting with his brother down in Florida. The Senators are getting the number 9 pick in the upcoming draft in 2026, the number 25 pick in the upcoming draft in 2026, a first-round pick in 2029, and a second-round pick in 2030. Now, Why do I bring this up? I don't really bring this up because we're going to get deep into a Golden Knights trade, or this will be a Panthers trade with the Senators. We're bringing it up more because of the context of Dylan Larkin asking for a trade. He's not the only one. But if Brady Tkachuk is worth three firsts and a second, granted the third first is in 2029 and the second round pick is in 2030, but over the next, four drafts or five drafts, I take that back, next five drafts, if you have four picks, three of them first rounds and one in the second round over the course of the next five picks, what is Dylan Larkin worth? If Quinn Hughes was traded for four first round picks, what is Dylan Larkin worth? And so there's a lot of people asking, can, say, Austin Matthews, who would like to be traded, can Austin Matthews get four firsts in exchange? And that's not all that relevant to us, although if Austin Matthews can get four firsts in exchange for him, then what can Dylan Larkin get the Wings? The expectation is that actually, potentially, Dylan Larkin could net the Wings two to three first-round picks and potentially a little bit more in a trade. Now, it's not four. That's fine. If Dylan Larkin can net you two to three first round picks and maybe a second round pick in a trade, I'm leaning towards the three first round picks and a second in a trade, or maybe it's just three firsts or it's two firsts and a second. But if that is what can get what you can get for him in trade, then I'm definitely at least thinking about it, because the market is now being set. With Quinn Hughes going for four last season, with Tkachuk now being traded for three firsts and a second, the market is now being set for those high-end captain center type players, those big-time players that are being that are on the move. And so, what is the market for Dylan Larkin? We know that he has given a very small sample, a small list of teams that he is willing to waive his no trade clause. So, is Vegas willing to knock the Wings socks off with an awesome offer? We can hope. Is Florida? They just made a move, though. Florida was on that list, but Florida just made a move. Is Florida even in the market now for a guy like Dylan Larkin? So the market has been set. And the question becomes, can the Wings get that for Larkin? Because Quinn Hughes last year for first-round picks, and now this year, yesterday, Brady Tkachuk, three firsts and a second. So what will Austin Matthews get in a trade? What will Dylan Larkin get in a trade? We don't have the answers, but we will be paying very close attention to that as we roll along the offseason in the National Hockey League. We will continue the NBA conversation, obviously, a lot over the course of the next couple of mornings, as tomorrow night is night one of the NBA draft. And we have a lot more of this show to get to on the other side of the break here on the Big 1050 WTKA, online at the Big1050.com.
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0: 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Mr. Ira Weintraub, who was he was the golf maestro. He was the guy who got up in front of the entire wedding and you know, captivated the room as you bid the new couple a good life, man. That was
1: So for those that missed it, my wife's daughter, her older daughter, got married over the weekend on Saturday to a wonderful guy. Andrew's awesome. We love Andrew. And yeah, the wedding was on Saturday. It was, Sam, I'm not sure that I've ever experienced a busier week in like the last, I couldn't even tell you how many years. Between all the Woodson Week stuff, obviously the takeover was a long day, all that stuff. And then the wedding on Saturday. But I, for me, granted, the wedding on Saturday is more, for me, it was more, yes, I did give the speech and represent Sherry to give our speech, but she was the wedding planner. Like, she did all of it. And 140 people, you know, yeah, plus, I guess, 140 plus, she did all of it. And so I was able to drop in my wedding speech as being the husband of the glowing mother of the bride. And I did say, and a great wedding planner. And I got the whole room to clap for, which was great.
0: Yeah.
1: Especially when the room's full of, you know, has people like exes and stuff in the room. It was great.
0: Yeah. Obviously you had a lot of work. I'm hoping that you had some R&R yesterday.
1: All day yesterday, Sam. It was great. It was an awesome Father's Day. And actually, since you bring it up, it gives me a chance to shout out again. Obviously, you know, I'm a big golf guy, so I'm watching U.S. Open all day yesterday. And my biggest two takeaways from the U.S. Open, Sam, have nothing to do with golf. And I think you would really appreciate these. One is Miles Russell, who is 17 years old. He had made the cut for the weekend. He's going to be a freshman at Florida State next year. And he had gone to the USGA ahead of time, and he had had it set up that when they were walking down the 18th fairway, his caddy was going to go over to the ropes, put his bag down, take the bib off, and give the bib to Miles' dad. So Miles' dad could walk the end of 18 up the green with his kid on Father's Day. Like, it's really cool stuff, right? The dad, there's a story about how his dad stopped playing with Miles when Miles was 11 years old because Miles was beating him from the back tees at 11. So his dad's like, I'm done. I can't play with you anymore. But you know how every step of the way, right? Your parents take you everywhere for all these golf tournaments. And so for the dad to walk Shinnecock's 18th hole with his son, it's really cool. And then Wyndham Clark, who finds a way to hold on to win. It was a remarkable day for him winning. It ends up being a really fun day to watch. He had no idea that his dad took the red eye the night before from Denver. He had no idea his dad was there. So when he holds on to win, he makes his super long lag putt, leaves it short, taps in for the par to win the tournament. And his fiance or girlfriend or fiance, whatever, comes out and, you know, gives him the big hug. And then his buddies run out. And then he turns around and his dad is there. Like, it's really cool stuff. So yeah. Those, like, to me, like, to be able to sit on my couch and just enjoy the U.S. Open on Father's Day. Gracie obviously is around. She had an unbelievable time at the wedding on Saturday. And then to watch the golf was great. There were some amazing shots, and Shinnecock Hills lived up to the billing as an insanely hard golf course. But those Father's Day moments, right, those dad moments are really cool. Were really cool to see, and they got a lot of attention, I'm sure, on social media too. But those, my biggest takeaways were not the golf as much as it should be, because Shinnecock Hills is awesome and it was put on a really tough test. But those two Father's Day moments yesterday, Sam, were like, yeah, all in the emotions. Yeah, good stuff.
0: Yeah, you know, it's funny. I tend to keep hold of my emotions.
1: I don't. I'm an emotional guy. I lose them.
0: No. I mean, pretty well. Anger kind of comes through more often, but rarely can I not control, the tears. But yesterday, Mr. Watch, on Father's Day, so I had all my boys there. All my boys came, so that was great. Obviously, two still live at home.
1: I would hope so.
0: My wife, who was, and I'm going to talk about my wife in the recruiting roundup, because she was, I let people in on a secret. My wife sometimes is a great source of info, because, you know, when we have players by the studio, they're frequently, I shouldn't say frequently, but some of the time she's the shuttle. So that's just to give you a, you know, if we got to go, if someone is like at the hotel and they need a ride to the studio, we'll, you know, as opposed to them taking an Uber, we'll just go get them, kind of thing, right? So anyway, she did some of that this week, because, you know, we were p- people were out and about, you know, and the studio was limited. The studio was back up, so we had a lot of guys in after visits on for Victor's weekend. We had like 7 or 8 guys in, so it was a very, very productive studio weekend. You'll be seeing all of that over on the MichiganInsider.com.
1: None of them rode in a Harley when you...
0: None of them did. But I must say, it certainly was the best Father's Day present I had. And it might have been the best present I've ever received ever in life. Might have been the best present. So I met my wife in the sixth grade. We haven't been together since the sixth grade, but I met her in the sixth grade. We've been through a lot. So we've been together since our junior years in high school. We obviously came to Michigan together. We've had kids. We've lost a kid. We've had a lot of life, a lot of life. And so she wrote a song. And the song is the song of our life together.
1: Wow.
0: I mean, and it's like every point in life, from when we met to when we got together to our kids to now. Ira, when I tell you, I'm about to cry right now. It was amazing. I couldn't control. It was amazing. You talk about putting you down, put me down, man. So, that's a great idea. Just to let you folks
1: way to
0: know.
1: Way to go, Mrs. Webb. Way to nail it.
0: That was something, to say the least. It definitely brought back all the memories from this. I remember the first time I saw her too, in the sixth grade, and that was part of the song. Remember the first time we met? I was like, yeah, I do too. You know, so that was fantastic, man.
1: Very cool, man. Very cool.
0: Super cool. Super cool. She knocked it out of the park, to say the least.
1: And you had all the boys and everything. That was great.
0: My boy and the youngest boys, they were like, I've never seen you cry. And, you know, that's your cue to kind of stop. And I couldn't. So.
1: Well, in this case, for the most part, I mean, I know there are some real trials and tribulations in that song. But for the most part, that's a lot of happy tears, obviously. I have seen you with happy and sad tears on an occasion or two. And I will say that those sad tears are, I mean, you've had some in our time together, you've had some pretty tough moments. And so the fact that you've been able to kind of keep that from your boys a little bit also is probably pretty helpful. They're young, right? They're obviously still pretty young, as Q will get to 13. Is he having a bar mitzvah in September?
0: I bet you he would welcome it.
1: But all the trial, that's cool. That's a really cool. See, my wife would not want me to write her a song, mainly because she would not want me to sing it to her, because my singing voice, Sam, is so bad that it would ruin whatever I wrote. I got a lot of credit, kudos. So I'll say, I guess I wrote a pretty good speech for the wedding on Saturday. Let's just say that if it was a song, I would have had to bring in a performer.
0: Yeah.
1: Steve, he can sing. Our buddy Steve from Dallas, he can sing. I might have to have him perform. Like, if I write a song, he'd have to probably perform it because I can't sing. Yeah. And when I say I can't sing, I'm insulting people that can't sing.
0: Hey, I'm right there with you, bro. I'm right there with you. But lots of great content for the Michigan Insider, both on the site, which will, you know, it's already started, but it'll pick up steam today. And then we'll obviously be bringing a lot of that to you throughout the week. As you know, you get a chance. I like the studio experience better because you're spending extended time, because it's the time they're on camera, it's the time they're off camera.
1: Right. It's not just on camera conversation. Yeah.
0: It's not just on camera conversations. And this particular instance is in the ride too. Like you get a deeper sort of feel for the guys. And some of them you've talked to before, like Ricardo Kitchen came by and we obviously went to his school and spent time with him. So it was, you know, you get to know him even, but you get other people's perspectives on him as well. Man, Ira, this kid, Blake Jenkins, to say he's the new Samaj would be, personality-wise, is an understatement. I mean, this dude this dude was all over the place. He was, I'm talking about personality wise. I mean, he was like, well, you know, I sometimes have problems focusing because, you know, my eyes are not connected to one another kind of thing, but I also have ADD. I can't focus and I can't focus.
1: That's like a physical and the mental, right? The two of them coming together.
0: That's how he kind of starts off, right? And he said, hey, so I heard you like the Stephen A. of Michigan. Is it Ira? This dude, he's like, hey, y'all got some Jolly Ranchers? And so, you know, that's like a random thing to ask. I was like, hey, man, you know, we can take you to the break room. If there's no Jolly Ranchers in the break room, we can't do anything for you, young fella. I mean, this dude, he was all.
1: I don't think we have Jolly Ranchers in the break room.
0: We don't. But I was like, it's just not something you expect. You expect water or, you know, maybe some chips, but Jolly Ranchers specifically, not candy.
1: Jolly Ranger specific.
0: He was hilarious. He's also a very, very, very good player. One of the top players in the class. And he wanted me to say, as you'll hear in the interview when we put it up, he said, I am the best recruiter Michigan has, period. There's no one better.
1: Those who aren't familiar, position, hometown, give us his details real quick.
0: He is a corner. He is a four-star corner out of Katy, Texas. One of his major lures to Michigan was Andrew Marsh, which is crazy because Andrew is like the polar opposite personality wise. I mean, you couldn't be farther from Andrew than Blake Jenkins, but I just overwhelming. He's like, hey, yeah, you know, this is just a different, it's like a different reality up here. It's like a different, like the weather is even different. Like the grass is green. I was like, you don't have green grass in Texas?
1: It depends on the time of year if you have green grass in Texas.
0: He's like, nah, man.
1: Not in the summer, they don't.
0: It's like dusty down there. It's like in Houston? It's dusty in Houston. I pride myself on being able to go with the flow in a lot of interviews. This dude, he was throwing some lefts and some rights in there and some stiff arms and some jabs. You know, with just, he would say something and it's like, where did that come from? Kind of thing. So, very, very, very fun interview to do and to be a part of it. Michigan fans are going to love this.
1: Sam, can I make a suggestion? Maybe, I don't know who to pass this along to, but I'm going to give it to you. On that young man's behalf, reach out to the Hershey Company. They make Jolly Ranchers. That dude needs a Jolly Rancher NIL deal now.
0: I mean, good grief. But he's definitely like, hey, any deals. I'm ready to do any deals.
1: Get that young man a Jolly Rancher NIL deal. And we actually probably could get one of those for Sila, too, because they're made in Canada. So they could probably have her do a commercial up where they're made.
0: So he wants to stop by the store on his way back because he's got to get these Jolly Ranchers or this gum. But he makes one of the other players go in with him. They come back out without the Jolly Ranchers, Ira, right? and so why did you come out back without the Jolly Ranchers? I said, well, his phone wasn't working. The recruit he went with, his phone wasn't working. Like, what does that have to do?
1: Apple Pay? Probably Apple Pay.
0: Right. Yeah, because he was going to finance my Jolly Ranchers.
1: That's it. Sam, that sounds like an NIL deal, man. He's working it.
0: You gotta be kidding me, man. You weren't even gonna finance your own Jolly Ranchers. Anyway, that was it was a very fun and productive weekend. Emphasis on fun.
1: And no, listeners, don't send a care package of Jolly Ranchers to the kid at his school or somewhere. He can find his own Jolly Ranchers. He's fine.
0: You talk about a guy that they're gonna have to be like, hey, okay, let's calm it down. Let's keep it on the rails. Like, cause you ain't had that with that part. You didn't have with Samaj. Samaj just was like, you know, when you wanted him to talk, he would talk, right?
1: Yeah, they had to, and that he got himself in a little bit of hot water because he may have said a few too many words that you're not supposed to say in the wrong context.
0: But like I said, Blake will just talk. He doesn't need an invitation to talk. It just starts. So he is a lot of fun. He is a lot, and he is a very, very, very good prospect as well. So, They got some really good kids in this class, which Michigan typically does, right? Some really good kids in this class. And they picked up a commitment over the weekend.
1: Two, the kicker, too.
0: Yeah. I guess I'm talking about the one.
1: But from Victor's weekend, the one, yeah. Yeah.
0: Yeah. And he actually gave it to us as he did. He's the number one kicker in 2028. So I use Brandon Kornbluh for that. Yep. You know, so Ryan Jung is the kid. So he was, you know, he said, I came to the country and I started dreaming of playing for Michigan because someone showed me. They showed me a game at the Big House, and I said, hey, that's where I want to be.
1: That's cool.
0: That is super cool, man.
1: I was reading your guys' article. It did not take long for him to say yes.
0: You're right. Yeah, it's like, dude, he got offered a camp on Tuesday. I think he knew he wanted to do it

0: was cool. So, ladies, if you need an idea, or
1: bar has been set, the bar has been set.
0: Yeah, and, you know, you take some time and come up with a song that details your life together. It will, I guarantee you, that will work. I guarantee you. Looking for a reaction? If it moves me like that, oh yeah, you are going to score like you've never scored before. Just so you know. So,
1: you know, Sam, this would, the opposite of that would be the ultimate new version of a diss track. If you did like the opposite, that you find the ex and you write a song for your ex, that's like the new version of a diss track. Same thing, but the opposite version of it.
0: Yeah, that could work that way too.
1: It might be pretty cathartic for the writer. The listener of that would not like it very much. But I'm glad your wife nailed it out of the park. That's an awesome gift.
0: Yeah. But obviously, we're going to be talking, getting back to the sports talk. We got the recruiting talk coming up. The draft is upon us. And I ever made the point of, like, why are we doing 2 days of the draft?
1: Sam, you were finishing setting up your camera, and I said to Eric, it's 2 days, and he's a diehard Piston fan. He's like, it is?
0: Yeah, why?
1: nobody was like, I think, well, won't we know why, Sam?
0: We do.
1: It's TV. But I will say this. I think in the era of NIL and more kids staying in school, I think it's actually helpful. And they may have more successful hits in the second round because if they give them a little bit more time.
0: I suppose I could go for that.
1: Like, it's not why, it is not a reason to do this. It is totally unnecessary. Nobody cares. The rating Tuesday versus Wednesday are going to be dramatically different. Like, dramatically different. It's totally unnecessary. But I'm looking for, like, the silver linings, the byproduct. It is happening. We don't want it to happen, but it's happening. So you hope that it helps these executives maybe make a little bit of a better decision, because round two is really hard, and it's only harder now because there's fewer of those prospects at that level you want to draft.
0: Yeah, man. I mean, you can't do everything the NFL does, though. Like, I guarantee you this won't go as well as the NFL. Like, I promise you. And I don't have to tell you this. Like, as they, you know, came up with this idea and talked it over and tossed it back and forth, I mean, you can hope to be a fraction of what the NFL accomplishes with their draft, but because the NFL knocks it out of the park with everything they do. They do schedule announcements, and it does numbers.
1: Sam, there will be better rating for, and I'm not trying to, I think tomorrow night's going to get a fine number, especially, well, and you know that when Michigan's involved, numbers balloon, and Michigan's going to have three guys tomorrow. Dusty's going to be bouncing around the green room, the whole deal. So tomorrow's going to be a fine number. Wednesday's number, I'm curious what other sporting events it actually compares with. Like, does it compare with, like, a regular season Major League Baseball game? You know what I mean? Like, does it compare to, like, an event on ESPN, the Ocho? Like, I don't think, I'm not expecting it to have some bit, like, decent, I think it's going to be, like, a throwaway event. Mm-hmm. And I don't know if it means that they bring it back to one night or if they leave it as is because they've made the move and now you don't put the toothpaste back into the tube. I have no idea. But I can guarantee you that there are going to be a lot fewer viewers on Wednesday night than there are on Tuesday night.
0: Yeah, I think it'd be interesting, and I'm sure they could do this, to compare the ratings to basically round two of the NBA draft when it was one. Oh,
1: for the last hour or two, or whatever, of a draft, yeah.
0: Compare those ratings with whatever their number is that they get for.
1: And then the question is the value of that to those two hour, whatever it is, being, you know, 11 p.m. versus being at 8 p.m. And maybe the number's not as good because it's not tagged on to the first round. But maybe it's okay because for them they just want to see us. I really don't know. It doesn't make a lot of sense, but it is. It is programming, and everybody's looking for programming this time of year now that NHL and NBA and everything else is just about done. You've got WNBA, you've got baseball, and you've got drafts. Like, there's not a lot left.
0: Yeah, I think that, you know, the NBA just did a huge number in the finals.
1: Huge number. Massive. Yeah, massive number.
0: It's like the biggest number in decades.
1: It definitely helps to have the Knicks there, but massive number. Yeah, absolutely. Massive number.
0: So, I mean, and they've been doing well ratings-wise.
1: That's why I think tomorrow night's going to do really well. I just don't know if anybody cares about. It's not just because Wednesday is not just about people that care about the NBA. A lot of it is you're watching your college guys to see where they go, and I just don't know what the interest level is in the second round of the NBA draft. It's going to. I mean, Sam, the third day of the NFL draft is going to crush it in a rating. That's rounds 4 through 7. It's going to crush it, right?

0: Absolutely.
1: Yeah.
0: And so I think maybe between the NBA or NFL doing what they do and the fact that the NBA has been like, oh, wow, everything we do, we're just killing it. Like, I'm just this is not going to translate to the NFL, but, you know, it'll be interesting to see if it does better than their number when it's one. And when it's a one day affair, I'm skeptical.
1: I'm very skeptical too. And then what that number, and we don't know the answer, and we may never know the answer. But what does that number have to be for the broadcasters for them to say, you know what, it was worth doing two nights, because there's a cost. All your gear, your people, whatever, like there's cost of putting those lights on, as opposed to just having some random studio show that you're already paying for everything in the studio, and then you're just paying your bill. There's a cost to that. So is the juice worth the squeeze? We'll find that out by the time the week is over. We may not get a true answer from ESPN people, but people that cover media will be able to figure out if the juice is worth the squeeze or not. I can't imagine, but I'll watch more of the draft on night one than I watch the finals. And I know I'm in the minority of sports fan because people were watching, but I will not watch round two. I have, unless Merez or Reacts or Adai slips out of round one, which is not happening, most of us are not watching round two.
0: Yeah, man. Well, folks, we need to get to a break. When you come back on the other side, we will get into some recruiting with the recruiting roundup. I guess we could kind of like recruiting roundup part two, because we just talked a lot of recruiting in that segment. But we'll get into Victor's weekend. We'll return here on the Michigan Insider on the Big 1050 WTKA online at thebig1050.com.
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0: 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More commitments in the fold for Kyle Whittingham and company. I continue to be impressed with how quickly they've acclimated. Victor's weekend, just to set the stage, Ira, when the recruits pulled up, and the buses, the gold limo buses, kind of go over to Michigan Stadium. The guys get off the bus and they go down the tunnel. And Ira, it's like the blue carpet. I mean, it's like it's a welcome. Like, it's like, I mean, they had to be floored. Like, it was a production. Very, very clearly, you know, they've gotten from the visit experience with the connection with the coaches and players and, you know, taking them through all of the benefits of Michigan, the substance of Michigan. That's the word I was looking for. The substance of Michigan. Like, they've really been able to internalize the substance of Michigan in ways that they can convey to prospects very well. But the pomp and circumstance, the glitz and glamour that sometimes you see elsewhere, oh, Ira, they got that too. They got that too now. And the convergence of those two things have came together for Victor's weekend, when they hosted the majority of their commitments. They added more guys to the fold. You heard me talk about Ryan Jung, just to give you a bit of a, you know, kind of give you a bit of a, some background on the number one kicker in the country from IMG Academy. He's transferring to Milton in Georgia this season. Kid said he has kicked it from 70 in practice. He feels comfortable out to 65 in games. Now, his long at IMG Academy last year was, it was, I think he said 46 yards, but he is a big leg kid. And he said, listen, what sold me on Michigan was Kerry Coombs. He said, man, when I got, not just Kerry Coombs, and so this is, I think, important to beyond recruiting, what I'm about to get into. But he said, you know, Kerry Coombs, I get there, and he's watched every game. He's even watched my practice footage. And I get in there, he's going over the technical aspects of kicking. He said, man, you don't get that. And like most college special teams coaches don't know kicking. They don't know like the timing of how it's supposed to go. Like they get to a watch and be like, hey, you know, hey, you're late, that kind of thing, right? But they can't tell you about, you know, the swing of your leg and that kind of thing. He's like, man, they and Coach Coombs, especially, they were in deep. He said, you know, the other thing is I really appreciated how much I could feel that he connects with his guys. And it's not just about football with them. So, you know, I was sold on Coach Coombs, but then you add his assistant special teams coach. Ira, did you know there's assistant special teams coach?
1: I did, actually, Sam.
0: Okay, yeah, you I'm not surprised by that, but maybe a lot of folks didn't. He said Coach Clawson, Coach Garrett Clawson, he knows kicking. Like, knows kicking. So the technical aspects of or the kicking process, like, he knows every piece of it. So he said, you know, I look around, and in the recruiting process, like, I didn't see that anywhere. I didn't see anywhere where they could really get into, you know, the craft, the way they could get into it at Michigan. And you combine that with, as I said in the last segment, the dude said his dream was kicking at Michigan. And you get there, you say, man, I realized it's so much more than what I dreamed of it being. Because, you know, I was focused on the big, you know, the big time, the big school aspect of it. And come to find out, it's so much more. So that's just one of them. We obviously have a full story over on the MichiganInsider.com. A couple of more guys over the weekend, Ira, and we will get deeper into them and other recruiting roundups. Listen, just stay with me when I talk about the three stars in the class. All right. I just think that this crew, as much as I say, when we get into the ratings and you're dealing with a new coach, or in this case, a new coaching staff, one of the things that I've told you over the years is, hey, you use the ratings as a guide, not the gospel. And when it comes to coaches, when they deviate from those ratings, you know, I sort of, my deference is the benefit of the doubt unless we learn it has to be otherwise, right? You know, because coaches are supposed to know more than the services on some of these guys. And, you know, sometimes they don't, though. Sometimes they don't. Sometimes they're deviating from them a lot, and they just don't. Like, man, that was a reach. man, that guy didn't look as good as they were saying he was going to look. This crew, as I've looked at the prospects, the three stars that they've gotten, high upside players, high upside players. And so the most recent guy out of American Fork, Utah, Christian Hanshaw, is a guy that sort of fits that bill to me. 6'5", 230 pounds. He had Tennessee, he had Texas A&M, he had USC, he had Washington, Florida, Oregon. Ira, listen, man. And they're going to know it. If anything, they're going to know a Utah guy, right? They're going to know a Utah guy. They're going to know something more than a lot of the services about that. And then even more intriguing is the kid out of Fort Wayne, Indiana, Northrop High School, 6'2", 210-pound edge. He's a three-star according to the 24/7 Sports composite. But I mean, excuse me, 24/7 Sports rating, but a four-star according to the composite of Fadi Imadobe. I know how to say it. I mean, Ifani Imadobe. I know how to do the Ifani fire because, you know, I've seen Ifani so much. But Ifani. You got Ifani. This is Ifani. Ifani Imadobe. I didn't even need Mr. Weintraub. 6'2", 210 pounds an hour. He was a four-star according to the composite. That tells you the other services are way higher on him than 24/7 ratings. But a guy who you can imagine what his game is off the edge. Speed, and more speed. He reminds me frame-wise of Josh Uche. So, anyway, we will get more into all of these guys. Like I said, we had 7 or 8 of them. I lose track into the studio, so we'll be bringing you that. And a guy I'm really excited about where Michigan is in, he came to the studio. Monsana Torbert Jr. Suki is his name. You know, if Michigan gets him, you'll call him Suki. His whole family Buckeyes, Ira. Whole family Buckeyes. He's like, it took a lot, man. A lot to come up here. But I had to come. I had to come. Because, I mean, Coach JG, I just think he's one of the best. Gennaro Guilford, I think he's one of the best developers in the country. So I think that kid, he's a 10-600 meter guy, and I think he's only going to get faster. And he was bigger. Like, if you look at the stat, somebody was saying, I can't remember where I read it, like he was 5'9", and, you know, 170 pounds. The kid is legit 5'11". Like, you throw that into the fold. Suk is looking good. And Michigan typically, I mean, they, you know, when they do battle with Ohio State, they do the biggest, they mount the biggest sort of opposition when it comes to Cincy dudes. It just always feels like historically that's the best battleground for Michigan and Ohio.
1: You know why, right?
0: Why is that?
1: Because Cincinnati is basically Kentucky. Half of the suburbs of Cincinnati are in Kentucky. It's basically Kentucky.
0: You're right. So at any rate, that'll do it for the recruiting roundup. You missed this or any other recruiting roundup, you can always go to WTK.com, pull it down on the podcast. It's always uploaded before the end of the show. More of the recruiting insight. 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
13: Cook and White Heating and Cooling Newsroom, I'm Renee Vitale. President Trump is blaming vandalism for problems at the Lincoln Memorial Reflecting Pool following a multi-million dollar renovation project in Washington. The president claims vandals used chemicals and damaged the pool's newly installed surface and says multiple arrests have been made. However, Trump has not provided evidence to support these claims, and federal agencies have not confirmed any vandalism-related arrests. The $14 million renovation, which included adding a blue coating to the pool ahead of America's 250th anniversary celebration, has faced criticism after algae blooms turned the water green and sections of the new coating began peeling. The Archdiocese of Detroit is now reporting that up to 90 parishes across southeast Michigan are in danger of having weekend masses stopped. A previous estimate had 58 parishes losing Sunday masses. Archbishop Edward Weisenberger explained that the Archdiocese must be downsized as it cannot continue to maintain some 200 existing parish buildings and its personnel. The Archdiocese is taking feedback from parish members through July 31st. And the Michigan Department of Health and Human Services is warning parents of the danger of children having the Orb Funky Monkey Squeeze toys. They're being recalled because they may be filled with sand that is contaminated with asbestos. The soft, stretchy toys were purchased at Walmart and Ollie's Bargain Outlet store between February of last year and April of this year. That's the latest from the Cook & White newsroom. 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
1: I'm Ira Weintraub with the St. Arbor Sports Update. The Tigers beat the White Sox 5-4 in 10 innings yesterday, wrapping up their three-game series sweep at Comerica Park. Dylan Dingler had two hits, a solo home run in the eighth inning, and the game-tying RBI single in the ninth. Matt Vierling singled home Riley Green for the game-winning run in the 10th. The Tigers' 10-game homestand continues with a three-game series against the New York Yankees, with games tonight, tomorrow night, and Wednesday night at 6:40 at Comerica Park. Tonight's pitching matchup features Detroit's Framber Valdez and New York's Gerrit Cole. Cover starts tonight at 6:15 on the Big 1050 WTKA. The NBA draft is tomorrow and Wednesday nights at the Barclays Center in Brooklyn, New York. Round one is tomorrow night and begins just after 8 p.m. with the Washington Wizards making the first overall selection. The Pistons have the 21st pick in the first round. National champions Jaxel Lendeberg, Adai Mara, and Merez Johnson Jr. are all expected to be selected in the first round, and they will all be in the green room in Brooklyn tomorrow night. Round two is Wednesday night. Wyndham Clark finished at 4 under par to win the U.S. Open, the third major of the golf season, which was played over the weekend at Shinnecock Hills Golf Club in Southampton, New York. Clark becomes the 24th golfer to win at least two U.S. Open titles. The fourth and final major of the golf season, the Open Championship, will be played July 16th through 19th at Royal Birkdale Golf Club in Southport, England. Scottie Scheffler is the reigning British Open champion. 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
14: It's a blockbuster reunion in the Sunshine State. The Florida Panthers have acquired star forward Brady Tkachuk from the Ottawa Senators in a massive deal. In the exchange, the Senators receive a haul, including three first-round draft picks. Tkachuk, the longtime Ottawa captain, now joins his brother Matthew to form one of the league's most formidable duos. An all-time move for Florida. This is shocking. I'm Drake Toll.
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0: are back, folks, here on the Michigan Insider on the Big 1050 WTKA online at thebig1050.com. Sam Webb, Mr. Ira Weintraub on the other side. And, you know, we are looking ahead to the NBA draft or keep an eye on the potential, on the possible trade, possibilities. I've seen Beef Stew's name in there. JD, of course, his name is in there a lot. And how willing are the Pistons going to be to part with those guys? Meanwhile, we look at the Michigan angle, more and more mock drafts. And for the first time, interesting mock draft, for the first time, I saw both Michigan bigs in a mock draft go ahead of Yaks.
1: So it doesn't surprise me. So a couple of things on that. It's one, teams still do, they're somewhat of a need thing, and size 6'10", 7'3", like there's something about, a die size is very attractive. But here's the thing, when we've talked about the teams that are in that like 8 to 14 range, which we kind of feel like is where Yaks might be able to go, and for that matter, the other guys might be going as well, maybe 8 to 18, something like that. Teams that are looking to the future are not drafting Yaks. So teams that are looking at, all right, we're drafting because we're building for 2 years from now, 3 years from now, 4 years from now, most of those teams are not looking at Yaks. The teams that are looking at Yaks that are in that range, Oklahoma City, it's actually better for him. It's better for him because he's going to a place where he's not expected to be the guy, but he's expected to come in and be a guy. But there's Oklahoma City or Golden State, the teams that have stars that are in the prime now or stars that are in their last run, like a Steph, and they're trying to give him one last shot. Those teams want to win right now. They are going to draft a 24-year-old kid that is ready to play right now in the NBA. But if you're looking at it, if you're a team that's full of 21-year-olds and you're looking at 28 as your year to really compete and you're trying to build up to that, you're not drafting a guy that is a little bit older. You're going to draft the younger guys. So that's a big part of it. There are teams that are going to push Yaks down their draft boards simply because of his age, and other teams are going to look at it as an advantage. But it's a smaller number of teams that are going to look at it as an advantage.
0: Yeah, I guess, man, I was watching highlights of Yaks. You know how, because when you're watching or when you're Googling something, they start sending, your feed starts to be a lot of whatever it is you've searched for. They just start popping up randomly in your social media feeds and that kind of thing. And one of the clips that came up was highlights of Yaks last year. I mean, the dude is really. You know, I said this to Bryce, Andreas, as I was talking when we were in the studio Saturday talking about it. You never wish injury on anyone. I'm sure he was as broken up by LJ's injury as everyone else on the team. But for him, for Yaks, I'm qualifying my statement by saying I love LJ. It was a tremendous blow to the team that he went down. But it's the best thing that could have happened to Yaxel Lindeborg as far as his...
1: showcasing his talents.
0: 100%.
1: Yeah, and the best way to say it is, it happened. It's not... you weren't wishing it or anything. It was something that happened. It was going to happen. And because it happened, it actually allowed Yaks, yes, to showcase a skill set that he didn't need to showcase nearly as much throughout the course of the season. I agree. It sucked. The injury's awful. We hate it. Like, we want to keep saying that part of it. But yeah, Yaks did benefit as a side part of it. He was able to showcase skill set that was able to real. And I think that's part of why those teams that look at him as a veteran guy go, yeah, we want him now because he can play right now. And I think it's short-sighted for teams that are not looking to win right now necessarily to overlook him, because at 28, he would be a really, really good, valuable veteran on your squad. But for him, I don't mind it. It's good for him.
0: And so this is why I don't think the age thing. So he's 23. This is why I don't think the age thing applies to him as much as it does typical 23.
1: Well, his basketball age is younger.
0: Yes.
1: Correct.
0: I get it.
1: No, I get it. His basketball age is young, and I totally understand that. And fact is, we see guys that can play basketball well into their upper 30s and maybe 40 years old. So, yes, his basketball age, the wear and tear of basketball on his body per se, whatever that might be, is less. Absolutely. There's no question about it. He probably has the basketball wear and tear of a 20-year-old.
0: Right. Basketball wear and tear. And then when you talk about the skill set that he exhibited for, you know, some of it was on display all year, but really put it on display at the end of last year.
1: Yeah, he's young. It's new to him. Yeah.
0: He's in his infancy doing that.
1: And he's excelling at it.
0: And he's only going to get better. Like, so before, I admit, like the Scottie Pippen comparisons, outside of it being Scottie Pippen, right? Like, you know, I can't stand Scottie Pippen. I'm almost more than I can't stand Scottie Pippen more than I can't stand Michael Jordan. I can't stand Michael Jordan, right? But you can't knock Scottie Pippen's game. Even Isaiah Thomas said, you know what? I play with Dennis Rodman, and the only guy that is in the conversation, in my opinion, with best defensive players I've ever seen is Scottie. And he said, you got to understand, that dude was unbelievable defensively. Could literally guard every position. And part of what made his defense special, in addition to that, was you had to guard him on the other end. And so Yak's showing you throughout the season, but increasingly as the season progressed, I got him. Or I got him. And it could be in the front court or the back court. Right? It could be a big or a guard. And I was like, man, dude. Now, he's not a Scottie Pippen level athlete, to be clear. But the defensive acumen, the ability to move his feet, the ability to embracing that end of the floor. So he internalizes it from the standpoint of, this is, hey, man, I can change the game this way. And the aptitude, like, he can do it. Like, I mean, that is, dude, that's valuable in and of itself, because we look at Auser, and Auser's value is only
1: on the defensive end.
0: But it's really only on the defensive end. Here you got a guy who can give it to you on offense as well. And not only that, you talk about his embrace of his mental embrace of the other aspects of winning. So yes, he plays defense, but the other part, he said, you know, I wanted to come to Michigan to also learn about being a role player.
1: Mm-hmm.
0: Right now,
1: his role happened to be the best player in the Big Ten.
0: Right, right. But he was on a team where he didn't have to be
1: everything.
0: The guy, yeah, every night.
1: Yep.
0: Right. And that's going to be his life in the NBA.
1: He doesn't have to be at Michigan. He did not have to be the guy that dominated at every position, where he had to play the five and the four and the three and handle it a little bit, right? He had to do that. And the thing that you're talking about with his defense, Sam, and it's not like you're saying that he's going to go out and lock down that guy, which he might, but it's more where you go, well, we have a lot of defensive versatility, so you can do a lot of switching and he can fill in. And so you're not handcuffing your defense because he's a guy that comes in and he can only guard one guy on the floor. He can guard four of the guys on the floor, and depending upon who you're playing, he might be able to, you can at least switch him onto a big, even if it's for a short term. You may not be able to guard him a long term, but that switchability and his versatility, I think that, you know, we always talk about what John Thompson said, where you have to, don't be good at a bunch of things, be elite and great at something, and then work on the other things. Uh-huh. And he and I never had the chance to really talk about this, but I talk about this with our softball team. I think the number one thing that you can be great at and you have the most control over is being a great teammate. And being a great teammate doesn't just mean you're a good guy or a good girl, whatever. Like, it means a lot of different things. You're embracing a different role on a different night. You're willing to pass. You're willing to put your body on the line. What is being a great teammate? And I think that Yax's elite skill, because he brings all these other, he can shoot, he can whatever. His elite skill is that he is a great teammate. He is willing to sacrifice on the defensive end. He is willing to sacrifice his body. He is willing to do whatever the coach asks him to do, his teammates, whatever they need, he is willing to do it. And he does it all with a smile. And that actually is a skill, right? That's part of his it factor. That is an elite skill. Not everybody is a great teammate. There's a lot of selfish in the NBA. There's a lot of selfish in basketball because you got to get yours. And that's not him. So his elite skill set, to kind of steal what John Thompson said, and I don't know if he was talking about it this way, but he is an elite teammate, and then he has elite basketball skills to go along with it, but he is an elite teammate as his leading skill.
0: You have nailed it, and I got to tell you, if he falls in the 13 range, you gotta go get him. Like he will be a top 10 player in this draft performance wise.
1: If he moves to what Sam, you're talking about is if he moves close enough to where the Pistons pick at 21, that they have enough draft capital and other, yes, whatever it is to make the move, you make the move. And that's, we always talk about him falling out of the top 10 or top 12 because it's a lot more expensive to move up that far. I hope what you're saying from the Pistons perspective, I hope what you're saying is right, that he is falling, you know, off some, down some draft boards. And we've explained why we think he's falling down some of those boards. And that puts them in a position to go make a move for him. Cause yeah, and he is, the Pistons are one of the few teams that we're talking about that he would fit right in as a older young guy.
0: And listen, part of this is Morez had a great combine and workout season, so to speak. And so part of this is his stock is up. It's not just that Yax's stock is taking a little bit of hit. And there's been a shift. Like, well, who's one of the teams that has been talked about most frequently with Yax? It's been OKC. Well, I read a talk about OKC lately. There's been a lot of buzz about them in a die. Why is there a lot of buzz about them in the die?
1: He's 7'3". And he's skilled. And he's skilled, but he's 7'3".
0: Right. So, you know, those teams who are playing in the playoffs, you kind of get a better glimpse of your needs, right? As you're going through it. And they're probably looking at it like, well, you know, what do we need most right now? We just need a lot of size. However much size we can throw at Wimby. Right, which is the irony is that we just saw Karl Anthony Towns D up Wimby. I never thought I'd say I put those words together. Never thought I'd put those words together. And here I sit. But still, they just need options against Wimby. And, you know, a die would be another one of the options in the arsenal for them that they can, you know, grow and develop over time. So, you know, you have those two factors, I think, contributing to the talk about Yaks. And then you got to also throw in what you said. Some of this could be smokescreen, could be a mirage. There could be other people who have the understanding of Yaks that we do, that this dude, his best basketball is not behind him. It is not. Like, he has big time upside. And I think he is being, at least in the talk, in the non-smokescreen talk of the, you know, the mock draft and pre-draft analysis, I think he's being knocked like the 23-year-old tag applies to him in the way that it applies to other players. And it just does not. If you paid attention to him last year, you know that no, he's with what he did at Michigan, what he showed his potential to be at Michigan, he wasn't doing any of that. Before, and then, like you also mentioned, Ira, very young, like he didn't, and he wasn't even serious about basketball until, you know, recently compared to the majority of other prospects in the draft. So you just got to have a little vision. You have a little foresight.
1: Well, that's also, Sam, come on, look around the NBA, and I can say this about the NFL too, probably. Look around when you say have a little vision. There are a lot of front offices that have absolutely no vision.
0: I'm hoping that does not apply to the Pistons.
1: No, I think the Pistons do. I think OKC does. I think Golden State does. And I think that the teams that you're talking about have a little vision. They're all the teams that you want drafting your guys anyway. Because you want your guys to have success. You don't want them getting drafted like Nick did to Sacramento. You want to have your guys have success. And so those teams that have vision are the ones that you're hoping get your guys anyway.
0: Yeah, I was like, man, now he's going behind Morez too. And that's not to knock Morez, but it's like, wow, man, what are people looking at when they watch Yaks from last season? I mean, we talked about as we get to a break, there were times where we wanted him to be more of the alpha, but he also repped at that late in the season where it was like, you know what? Okay, it's time for me to be the guy. It's time for me to be that player night in and night out. And he was. And then even when he got hurt, and they said, I got to be on the floor for my team no matter what. How good is that in the NBA, Ira? I got to be on the floor for my team no matter what. Is that something you hear in the NBA a lot?
1: Definitely not.
0: We got to get to a break. 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

0: we are back, folks, here on the Michigan Insider on the Big 1050 WTKA online, thebig1050.com. I do want to get your thoughts on the Larkin trade market. There's a lot of talk about the bar being set as far as that is concerned. But more curious to stick with the Pistons for a minute. I mean, they've been attached to a lot of different guys. And so different levels of guy.
1: Yeah, different positions, different levels. Can I just read through these names that they've been tied to? Your level of how you would feel if they, and I guess part of it would be what the move is, but there's a handful of names. So the one that's been most recent, and it's is a part of a three-way deal with the Bucks, would bring Tyler Hero to Detroit.
0: Yeah, I think he would help. What do I have to give up? See, the way I look at a lot of these moves, every name that they mention is a name that I think would come in and boost the Pistons.
1: So beef stew and expiring contracts. That's what you give up. Beef stew and expiring contracts for Tyler Hero.
0: So as long as I didn't have to throw my first round pick in there, I like that deal. I like that deal. That I could see that.
1: There are very few deals that I'm assuming that you'd be willing to part with the 21st pick, unless it's to move up higher in the draft. You want to use that 21st pick, ideally, unless you know you cannot move up to get one of your guys, in which case I guess you'd be a little bit more willing if it brought in the right player.
0: Right. So as you keep going down the list.
1: Trey Murphy.
0: I like Trey Murphy. I like him a lot. I think Trey Murphy more than Heroes. But like, he gives you shooting. He gives you front court. Like, he gives you the layers, and he gives you potential. Like, I like the idea of Trey Murphy, but I don't know. I don't think you get away with a Trey Murphy deal without putting your pick in there.
1: All right. What about the two aging veterans that have rings on their hands, Kyrie Irving and Kawhi Leonard?
0: So Kawhi would definitely require the number one pick. No, I mean, their first round
1: pick. 21st pick, yep.
0: It's so tough because he showed that he still has it left in the tank.
1: And he's a winner.
0: I'm not scarred. I'm not so scarred by the Clippers.
1: No, because the Clippers are Clippers. Yeah.
0: Right. Yeah. Clippers going Clipper. And he just had like the best numbers of his career last year. So he still has it left in the tank. And his 1 year run in Toronto was like, dude. I mean, that was everything. That was everything that you wanted to see once he got a team himself, coming off the Spurs experience, right? He showed that he could carry a team to the title. I'm not so scarred that I've forgotten that. And yet, I do have some concern about durability, even though he played his customary 60 games last season. That has been the anomaly. So I'm a little concerned about that. And then I'm like, man, you know, is that enough? Because you make that move, you're saying title time. This, because you feel like you're trading for a window that is not that wide.
1: Right. That's why I put Kyrie and Kawhi together, because they're the older guys in this conversation.
0: Now, the thing about Kyrie that's intriguing is I know you don't have to give up as much. Like, you don't. So you could be getting a guy who might be a difference maker without paying the same. So it's you don't have to pay as much. You're able to keep some more assets and potentially get as significant an impact. But it's a higher chance that you don't, because you haven't seen him. He hadn't played. Like, so, right. So you know, you have a better feel for what you get from Kawhi. That's my dilemma when you talk about those two. So I like the Kawhi deal more because I think he helps more in the here and now. But I just don't know if it's enough to get you over the top, if that makes sense.
1: It does. It makes sense. And then the last two. And that's the whole thing about these moves is no one is just going to make a move to make your team better, right? They're trying to make their team better too. So you have to find that balance in the moves of what actually, when you check the boxes and you have the left ledger and the right ledger, what you're getting, what you're giving, does it actually work to make your team better? And some of these moves might not, in which case you better hope they don't make the most moves. And then there's two other guys that I've heard a little bit that they're tied to a little bit anyway in some potential trade talks, Zach LaVine and Lauri Markkanen. And Markkanen's name is a guy we've talked about for a long time on this show.
0: But Lauri Markkanen a lot. Just the price tag has always been too high for Lauri Markkanen. Like, and you don't have the winning pedigree either. So what you do have is a guy that you know is going to shoulder a good deal of the scoring load. He's a guy who's going to be able to shoot threes, play in the post. Like he would be a dynamic scoring complement to Kate.
1: How does he fit on the other end of the floor?
0: Yeah.
1: And we're talking about a team that's not trying to build for a regular season run. We are talking about how they reshape to win in the postseason, which is why I asked the question.
0: Yeah, I mean, I don't think that he's, I don't think that he's a guy that you look at and he's like, oh yeah, he's gonna be able to come in and be a guy who stymies the opposite. Like, I don't look at him for his defensive acumen.
1: Right, I'm just concerned that is the opposite.
0: I hear you. Do I see him as a sieve? I don't see him as a sieve on that end. I also think that the environment will benefit him. Like, you got to play defense here, bro. I think that'll help. I just, my issue with Lauri Markkanen is that I think the demands outsize what I think he'll be for the team. Like, they want a Mikal Bridges type haul for him, and I'm just not going to pay that. I'm just not going to pay that. Because I look at Lauri Markkanen, and even more than Kawhi, I look at him and I'm like, I think you need to add more pieces. And you trade for him and you can't add more pieces. You can't, unless you're signing someone in free agency. But you're giving up all your draft capital for now and multiple years in the future. And that was why they came off of Lauri Markkanen in the first place. Has the price tag lowered for Lauri Markkanen? That's the question. So, Zach LaVine is intriguing.
1: It's the name I've heard the least, but I have seen it.
0: He'd take a lot of the scoring load off of Cade. Dynamic guy on both ends, I think. But no winning to at all. he doesn't give you any of that. As far as overall impact, I feel like certainly more so with Kawhi and even with Lauri Markkanen, I think you get more out of those pieces. But again, you wouldn't have to pay as much for Zach LaVine.
1: Right. So depends on what it costs.
0: That might be the sweet spot. One guy you did mention was Devin Booker. And I've seen Devin Booker's name thrown around a lot. He's another guy that you got to throw a lot of pieces, like a lot of draft capital in to get. And they are, the word is that the Suns are motivated. Like, they know this is dead end city. And so you got to really start trying to leverage your pieces that aren't a part of a rebuild

0: Do I know that he puts him over the top? I almost feel like if you do that, then you might as well go for Kawhi. I feel better about Kawhi Leonard getting him to a title than any of the other guys on the list. And I feel like they're all, I'm not sure, but I feel like he's the one that moves you the closest.
1: Well, he and Kyrie are the only ones on the list, I believe, that have rings. So
0: that are right.
1: Yeah, so the winning, so that, and that is a part of what you're potentially looking to add to the roster, is you're not just trying to add the basketball piece that fits in well, which you are, obviously the big part of it, but you'd like for that basketball piece to bring a little bit more with them. In particular, a little bit of experience to help you get to that next, a guy in the locker room that has been through it, that can help lead you to the promised land, that can help teach Cade what it's like to get to the promised land because he has been there. And Kawhi in particular does fit that mold the best.
0: Now your window is wider with Devin. Like Devin's younger.
1: But so, wouldn't you say right now, and you can't, it's not that you can't extend the window and it's not that Cade's window won't be longer, but I would be looking at this right now that I want to win a couple of titles between now and 2030 or 2031, like a 5-year window. Doesn't mean your window is not longer, that you won't have Cade for 10 years, so you have another 5 years after that. But a lot of times when you talk about windows of teams, look at the complementary pieces that are on the Stars. They shuffle around. You cycle through them. So this 5-year window right now, who can you add to win a couple of titles in the next few years? Knowing that they're going to leave, you're going to have Cade around for another window, and you can add more parts around him. And if Cade has won a couple titles by then, it'll actually be easier to draw people in to come play with him because they're going to want to win. So I would be looking at this as a 4 or 5 year window, which is like the first half of this Cade window. But I'm looking at it, the window is about the other guys. Because Cade's window is a long time, and you can build around him. But you want veterans around him, so all right, can we win in this 5-year window? So I'm willing to sacrifice a little bit of draft capital because I feel like I can win right now with certain guys.
0: See, but it's here's the thing. I mean, you're trading a lot of picks in that window, though. Like you said, if it's a 5-year window, how many first round picks in 5 years are you giving up?
1: You're not necessarily looking to use a whole lot of first round picks in 5-year window, because in a 5-year window, you're looking to win right now, and you can plug in a gap here and there. And if you have two of your five picks, those picks are going to be in the 20s. So what are you getting in the 20s? That's why, look at the, and I know the NFL and the NBA are different, but look at the Rams. The Rams are saying, we're going to be in the bottom quarter of the draft in the first round every year, so we're just willing to trade that pick away because we can get other value elsewhere. And there's success in doing that. You don't want to actually trade them all, but if the Pistons have to trade a couple of first round picks over these next few years, are you willing to trade the 28th to 32nd pick to go and win a couple titles now? The answer is yes. You don't care. In the grand scheme of things, you don't care. If you're winning titles, you're willing to part with two or three first round picks that are in the 20s or maybe even lower in the next 5 years because you're winning titles. That means it's working. And then, oh, by the way, there's going to be plenty of free agents that you can bring in that are going to be willing to come here to fill your gaps.
0: Yeah. Yeah. And you still got to be feeling pretty good about how you match up with the Knicks. Right. And
1: it's not a roster overhaul. This is a tweak. It may be a large tweak because it's a big player bringing in, but this is not an overhaul. This is not quite that.
0: And I also saw, maybe call it a rumor, I don't know if it's a report, as much as it's a rumor, that the Pistons have been in contact with Malik Beasley. So, and that's a piece that you could add that wouldn't cost you anything.
1: I heard that what I had read is that he's still very up in the air, and his eligibility is still all very much up in the air. It's not necessarily a move that you're willing to.
0: Yeah, I mean, it can't be the move that you make in the offseason, right? But could it, if you get a Kawhi and you add that shooting piece as well, that could be enough. But anyway, we got to get to a break. Be back on the other side here on the Michigan Insider on the Big 1050 WTK online, thebig1050.com.
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10: There are lots of things you can measure to get an idea of how healthy you are at any given moment. Temperature, heart rate, blood pressure, just to name a few. But how about how healthy you will be and how long you're likely to live? According to a new study out of the University at Buffalo, two simple strength tests are pretty accurate at predicting longevity in older women. One is hand grip strength, and the other is how quickly people can stand up from a seated position without using their arms. By the way, I remember interviewing former President Jimmy Carter when he was quite old and being really impressed how he just popped out of the chair without using his arms. Not a lot of older people can actually do that. But I think the message here is that maintaining strength as you age is going to help you perform everyday activities, but also help you avoid injury and stay independent. I'm Dr. Sanjay Gupta, helping you live a better life.
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17: 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And just on the Malik Beasley rumors, Pistons denied having spoken to him. I said they haven't spoken to him, but you wonder if it's, you know, if it's something that they're contemplating in the way they're
18: speaking to an agent. Can that be your denial?
17: I don't know. Ascertaining what the
18: we didn't talk to him.
17: right. Anyway, as we always do, Mondays, bottom 8 o'clock hour, we catch up with the mayor of Michigan Twitter. Our good friend Scott Bell joins us. Scott, good morning. How are you?
19: Happy to be here as always.
17: Man, glad you could join us as always. Scott, you know, the recruiting beat continues for the maize and blue as a few more commitments in the fold for Kyle Whittingham and company. And this was a weekend where we got a chance. It was the biggest visit weekend of the summer. We really got a chance to see them and the recruiting show, so to speak. The, you know, the entry walk and the blue carpet and the motorcycle with Witt. Like, you saw all the pomp and circumstance go with the substance. And I just, you know, to watch these guys acclimate to recruiting at this level, I don't think anyone could have reasonably expected anything more. I'm curious your thoughts.
19: Yeah, I think it's great to see. I think you want every coach coming in here, every version of the program to sort of put its own spin on it. But you want it to align with what's worked in the past, and you don't want it to be completely outside of sort of the quote unquote Michigan way. But I love the way that Kyle Whittingham's really kind of put a personalized spin on this, and I think it was cool for the public to get to see a little glance of it over the weekend. The riding on the motorcycle, the winged helmet motorcycles, getting everyone together, and I think it was a good glimpse into how he wants to do things. And based on the chatter with some commitment dates being set up and crystal balls coming, I think there's a lot of excitement that that it did work. So yeah, it's good to see. You saw some staffing changes, some philosophy changes when it came to the recruiting department, and based on how the staff sort of came in late and maybe had some catching up to do, I think you can't really expect much more than what you've gotten so far. And that's a testament to Whittingham, but also trickling down with the staff that he's put together.
17: Yeah. And so you also got to continue to be impressed with Dusty May. Now, you know, in talking over the summer, we know they got a scholarship left, and you know, dig in and, you know, what are they going to do with it? Are they going to hold it? Are they going to continue to try to pursue a guy? And, you know, the word was, hey, they are going to leave the door open for possibilities. And I remember thinking, you know, what are the possibilities at this stage? But international is where you got to look. And I know that Michigan, for instance, recently, just a couple of weeks ago, they were in Mexico scouting, right? Well, now comes word that they are in with this kid from FC Barcelona, Nicola Costarica. And Scott, have you watched film on him at all?
19: I have in recent days, and it's hard not to be excited.
17: So let's just get your man. This dude would be an impact player, unlike. You know, how long will it take him to acclimate? Like, this dude would be a bucket for them, like, right now, in my opinion.
19: Yeah, and I think this is the opportunity to sort of reap positives of what you've done, what you've shown. And I think you see when, whether it's transfers or international, and I know Daimara didn't come from Spain. He came from UCLA, but you're showing people, hey, you come into this program and there's an opportunity. If you're doing things the right way, you're not going to come in and get this blank canvas to just be your own person. You're going to need to fit within what this team is looking for in that framework. But you're absolutely going to get a canvas to show, play on a big stage, increase your visibility, but also grow as a player and as a person. And with what you're going to see in the NBA draft, with I think it's what 3 of the 6 Big Ten reps in the green room are going to be for Michigan. It's largely going to be an infomercial for the Michigan basketball program. So I'm not surprised to see others showing interest in Michigan. I think it's almost a selling point for Michigan to have that open scholarship to where, hey, we don't necessarily have to be the desperate one. We have a roster with talent that's already set heading into the season. But hey, there's one more spot on the bus if anyone wants to come. And I think you're going to see a lot of mutual interest to where, yes, Michigan of course wants to add some talent, but others are looking at Michigan with the same level of interest as Michigan would be looking to others. So, looking at next year's roster, I think obviously you saw Michigan bring in a couple bigs in the portal to help mitigate the loss of Mara and Merez Johnson. You have McKenney and Elliot Gateau in the backcourt, but you look sort of at that combo guard three spot. And there could be some minutes at the wing that are still up for grabs, and having a difference maker coming in internationally could be just what the doctor ordered.
17: Yeah, so here's the deal. Michigan was in it with Juke Harris strong. I know there was a dream that some fans had that it was never really close to reality, in my opinion, that they would be in it with Momchilovich. Scott? I mean, if what we see of this Nicola Costa Rica with FC Barcelona, if that translates to Michigan, I feel like this is as big a land as they could have. And I think some of the numbers that you see thrown around, like the talk was that Kentucky threw a $6 million offer at this dude. Now, the irony is that it seems like right now a lot of the talk is Michigan or UCLA. But I'm curious how you would rate this ad compared to the one they were legitimately in the mix for. And then the ones that, hey, you know how fans, they play the virtual machine, and it's like even the unrealistic options they put on the list. I don't know that I could look at one that would have complemented this roster and what it needs more than this young man could if they're able to land him.
19: Yeah, I think it's got to be right at the top because, like you said, you have that one spot, you have this roster, and you have a pretty good sense of what this team is and maybe what the strengths and what the remaining holes could be. And you look at what this roster could project to be next year and where some of those holes may be. And I think that having that depth, having the number of people that can play minutes and make an impact at the wing may be what that weakness is. So to have that spot come in here could really be the finishing piece. So it's not a do or die thing, but if you're looking at raising the floor and the ceiling of what your season could be, this really feels like it could be there. So I have seen those numbers floating around from Kentucky. I think a lot of agents owe Mark Pope a little cut of things, because it seems like Kentucky is just struggling to land a lot of those big fish, but yet they're able to up the asking price around college hoops. So whether what that dollar figure ends up being and how that will fit inside of a locker room like Michigan, I think is an element of this too. But you have the trust in Dusty May to know what the pulse of the locker room is, to know what a fair price is and isn't. And I think this staff has earned that trust over the last year or two. And I'm really excited to see how this one finishes out.
17: Yeah. And so Dusty May or Mick Cronin, I mean, am I, help me, Scott, how is this even a competition?
19: Yeah, this is, not exactly apples to apples, and maybe it's a little more like steak or surf and turf and a Big Mac. It doesn't seem to be like a really close decision. And again, I keep pointing to Mara, but you look at Mara as a positive in the development for Michigan. Well, you have that contrast with how he was and wasn't used in UCLA and developed. And I think he said a lot publicly. So I'm hoping this is a situation to where the track records can kind of speak for themselves, and you see both the positives and the negatives. But a lot of factors go into these decisions, and I understand I'm largely just looking at it from Michigan's perspective. But from the perspective of fans who watched how this season played out, if it truly is a Michigan-UCLA decision, seems to be a little bit of a no-brainer for those that are kind of familiar with both track records.
17: Yeah, man, I'm just like... Just a die. I would just present a die. Like, this guy left. He escaped purgatory. And look at him. He leaves there and becomes a lottery pick. And that's where you might want to go? Oh, my God. I guess you can't say it like that. But, I'd certainly be presenting the case, which I'm sure they are. Anyway, Scott, always an absolute pleasure. I tell folks you are a terrific follow on X. But you also have a great newsletter. Tell the fans all about it.
19: Newsletter is scottbell.substack.com, or you can just Google Scott Bell newsletter, and it's the first thing that comes up. And about halfway through rolling out results from the Michigan fan survey I rolled out last month. We've had one that's looked at thoughts on Kyle Whittingham's start and his staff, and then just over the weekend I rolled out one that kind of compares and contrasts the readers' thoughts on what records will be and how Michigan will do in big games, and kind of contrasted it with what I think. And then later this week, we'll have the next one roll out, and that's going to look at thoughts on breakout players, who's going to have the best season, and things like that. So excited to roll out the next edition soon.
17: Terrific. As always, Scott, appreciate your time, my friend, and we'll talk to you next week.
19: Looking forward to it.
17: All right, folks, we got to get to a break before we do. 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So make sure you get out to Chelsea Lumber here in deck season, because it's where the home and your deck begins. We got to get to a break. Be back on the other side here on the Michigan Insider on the Big 1050 WTK online, thebig1050.com.
20: Cook and White Heating and Cooling Newsroom, I'm Renee Vitale. Vice President J.D. Vance and senior Iranian officials arrived in Switzerland Sunday to formally launch negotiations on Tehran's nuclear program, beginning a 60-day push to turn last week's interim framework into a full agreement. The talks opened under heavy strain after new fighting between Israel and Hezbollah and Iran's announcement that it had again closed the Strait of Hormuz to claim U.S. Central Command disputes. Iranian leaders say that their priority is enforcing a regional ceasefire before any nuclear steps move forward, while Vance is holding separate meetings with Pakistani and Qatari mediators as the U.S. delegation works through technical details. President Trump has unveiled the new Air Force One, a converted Boeing 747, originally gifted by Qatar during a ceremony at Joint Base Andrews. The aircraft, now designated the VC-25B, has been upgraded with presidential security and communication systems and will serve as a temporary replacement while two new Air Force One jets from Boeing remain delayed until later this decade. The plane features a new red, white, and navy and gold color scheme chosen by the Trump administration. The decision to accept the Qatari aircraft has sparked controversy, with critics raising questions about accepting such a valuable gift from a foreign government. And the U.S. Department of Education is investigating three Michigan school districts for possible Title IX violations involving trans athletes. Investigators are trying to determine if the Ann Arbor, Monroe, and Chip Valley School District allowed athletes to take part on boys and girls sports teams and use locker rooms based on their self-professed gender identities. That's the latest from the Cook and White newsroom. 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
0: Myra Weintraub with the Ann Arbor Sports Update. Wyndham Clark finished at 4 under par to win the U.S. Open, the third major of the golf season, which was played over the weekend at Shinnecock Hills Golf Club in Southampton, New York. Clark becomes the 24th golfer to win at least two U.S. Open titles. The fourth and final major of the golf season, the Open Championship, will be played July 16th through 19th at Royal Birkdale Golf Club in Southport, England. Scottie Scheffler is the reigning British Open champion. Yesterday in the World Cup, Spain beat Saudi Arabia 4-0 in Group H in Atlanta. Belgium and Iran played to a 0-0 tie in Group G in Los Angeles. Uruguay and Cape Verde played to a 2-2 tie in Group H in Miami. Egypt beat New Zealand 3-1 in Group G in Vancouver. Today, Argentina plays Austria in Group J in Arlington, Texas at 1 p.m. Eastern Time. France plays Iraq in Group I in Philadelphia at 5 p.m. Norway plays Senegal in Group I in East Rutherford, New Jersey at 8 p.m. Jordan plays Algeria in Group J in Santa Clara, California at 11 p.m. Eastern Time. The NBA draft is tomorrow and Wednesday nights at the Barclays Center in Brooklyn, New York. Round one is tomorrow night and begins just after 8 p.m. with the Washington Wizards making the first overall selection. The Pistons had the 21st pick in the first round. National champions Jaxa Lendeborg, Adai Mara, and Merez Johnson Jr. are all expected to be selected in the first round and will all be in the green room in Brooklyn tomorrow night. Round two is Wednesday night. 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
22: 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In a stunning Group H upset at Miami Stadium, the tournament debutants held two-time champions Uruguay to a 2-2 draw. It's a massive result. The Blue Sharks, who remain unbeaten, and now eye a potential spot in the knockout stages. I'm Drake Toll.
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0: 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Sam Webb, Mr. Ira Weintraub on the other side, and joining us as he does every single Monday, top of the 9 o'clock hour from M Live, our good friend Sam James. Sam, good morning. How are you?
1: Yeah, doing good. Thanks for talking with me, Sam.
0: Hey, man. Always a pleasure to have you on, especially this time of year where we can talk about draft, we can talk about trades leading up to the draft, maybe as it relates to the Pistons, because we have some interesting chatter. Number of players being mentioned as possibilities for the Pistons. You got Tyler Hero. We got Trey Murphy. Of course, there's the ongoing chatter about Kawhi Leonard. Recently, Kyrie Irving. And also continue to see Devin Booker's name be one that is tossed around. Of course, all requiring different levels of trade chips that you send out. I'm curious if you've seen or heard any of those and if any of the possibilities intrigue you more than others.
1: Well, it seems like the Tyler Hero one is the one that has the most, I guess, smoke to the fire. I've seen a lot of different outlets confirm that the Pistons have been involved in some significant discussions. Let's talk about Hero's game a little bit. 38% three-point shooter, obviously, really strong shooter from beyond the arc, can play make a little bit. He was an all-star in 2025, but I think he had his best on-ball season. A pretty porous defender, but he obviously would be joining a team that was one of the best defenses in the league last season. And he's on an expiring contract, 1 year with $33 million left. So he's kind of, I think, been the most significant rumor I've seen to date. But I've also seen other players. You mentioned some of them. Isaiah Joe, I know Mark Stein reported on the Thunder bench piece, along with Kobe White, who's an unrestricted free agent. Both of them are unrestricted free agents. So they would be two guys that I think would be bench pieces. And I also, I think we have to mention it. It was my idea at first. I don't know if Trajan Langdon was thinking about it before all the rumors picked up and we talked about it on the show, but Austin Reeves, the Pistons were believed to be among the suitors for the Lakers guard, who's going to be a free agent, Sam Amick reported. So a lot of different names being thrown out there. And I guess the question to you, Sam, is if you had to kind of tear them off, right, like, overjoyed, happy, and then like disappointed. Where would some of these names kind of fit in the trade or free agent addition basket for you? How excited are you about a guy like Tyler Hero? How excited are you about the Pistons potentially adding, you know, Kawhi Leonard? Maybe even looking for more creative options at the forward position. Like where do these guys kind of fall in your rankings of who you want them to add?
0: It's a great question, Sam, and I want to bounce it back and forth with you a bit, because when you mentioned the AR-15 move, the Austin Reeves move, it was a no-brainer to me. assuming that you can't get Jalen Duren to sign a more reasonable contract, less than the max, right? If he's talking max money, you gotta move him. And what I like about an Austin Reeves deal is you can see both sides saying, you know what, that could benefit us both. Like we could offset the loss of that guy, maybe not totally, with other options, and then add a significant piece that will advance the ball overall. So that is intriguing to me. But here's the thing about the AR-15 move. I think it pushes the Pistons over the top as an NBA Finals team? I don't. The move to me of all the moves is most likely to do that is the Kawhi move. Like, I could see them trading for Kawhi Leonard and that being the thing that puts them over the top. The nervousness is that you just don't know about his durability, even though he's coming off one of his best seasons of his career in terms of playing games. Because here's what people don't know. He was a 60-game player with the Spurs. That wasn't, that's not this, this new thing. He didn't play a lot of, he didn't play a full season with the Spurs, right? But he did play, you know, one a season with more games last year than he typically does. So there is at least that positive going for him. But he 35. You just feel like the window is very narrow compared to the other guys. And so do you believe that he's going to be the one that makes it happen? And you got to ask yourself that question because you trade for Kawhi Leonard and you just don't have a lot of leeway, a lot of latitude to make other moves. That's the concern. Another one of the concerns for me with that move, you're sort of locked into that being the only thing you do. And I'm not convinced that that's necessarily the case with other guys that are being mentioned.
1: Yeah, I think you're right. I think one thing that we have to remember with these moves is if you're not able to get a guy like Kawhi, I think that the Pistons need really two upgrades this offseason. I think you have to upgrade the two spot or to get a playmaker alongside Cade. So someone like an Austin Reaves, a Harrow. You know, it, even if it's a lesser name than that. But I think, honestly, Sam, and I want to know what you think about this. A player of Kawhi's ilk, it doesn't necessarily have to be Kawhi, but a forward who can handle a little bit, you know, shoot it at a higher level and play better defense than Tobias, just basically an upgraded version of Tobias, because I don't think you can expect Tobias Harris to play as good as he did in the first round of the playoffs really ever again. Like he's getting older, you know, at this point he's a great veteran. I want to see him retire in Detroit, but you need to upgrade that position. They need to make two significant moves, I think, this offseason. So that brings me to the question of, if you're adding a guy like Kawhi, is he good enough to where that second move that you have to make is not, it's not going to be as juicy or as good. So you're not giving up, you're giving up a lot more to get one player comparatively to if you get a Tyler Herro. My hope is you're not giving up a ton. Maybe it's, you know, a couple draft picks, one young player, but you cannot trade all of your assets for a guy like Herro, for a guy like, you know, other pieces that have been mentioned. Even Trey Murphy, I think you don't want to give up every asset you have because, like you said, Sam, I don't know. Even Austin Reaves, like, I don't know if that one player is going to be enough to push you over the title window. So you have to find a way to add more pieces. And if you do it with one of those guys, I think you're saving a little bit for the next move.
0: Yeah, so if you told me, and this is what would put me over the hump with Austin Reaves, if you told me I didn't have to have my first round pick in that deal, I think I'd get it done yesterday.
1: Yeah.
0: Because I think you can, there's potential for you to find that other piece in the draft. And I'm going to keep coming back to a guy I know we've talked about, you and I here on this segment, is Yaks. And I'm going to bring him up here shortly. But I mean, I just think that he is going to be an impact rookie for some team, and an impact rookie, I believe, with significant upside. Now you won't read that in any scouting report that they'll call him a low upside guy because of his age. I think he is a very high upside guy when you look at his basketball age. And Ira brought this up, like he's in his basketball infancy, whether you talk about his, you know, how long he's been in the game relative to or compared to his contemporaries. And when you talk about his infancy in the role that he showed himself quite adept at with Michigan last year, he wasn't shooting threes before he came to Michigan. He wasn't doing point forward stuff before he came to Michigan. He wasn't being a lockdown five position defender before he came to Michigan. All those things were on display in Ann Arbor. And more so at the end of the season than at any point throughout. So if you're looking for a dude who could come in and his commitment on the defensive end of the floor, you're looking for a dude who could come in and impact you now and potentially significantly more down the line. I'm like, man, I just, he's the dude. If you could come out of this offseason with Austin Reaves and Yaxel Lindeborg, I think you have hit a homer. I think those are pieces together Sam, that make that conversation about being the finals team make it real.
1: I agree with you. I think that would be a home run type of offseason. I mean, even if you were, I think Yax will be a perfect fit. I want to mention today Sam Benassini at The Athletic, who I think is probably one of the more plugged-in draft guys. This is where he had the Michigan guys going. Adai Mara went 11 to the Golden State Warriors, down from, he was at 8, and then back-to-back Wolverines because Merez Johnson followed up at 10. And Yaxel, right in that area, around 15. I think he's been, there's been some questions about his draft range. I think his ankle injury has kind of limited him in pre-draft workouts, from what I've read. I think that there's no question Yaxel is a top 10 player in this draft. I think he's, I agree with you. I tend to think that his upside, or the lack of it, the issues that people bring up are overblown. I tend to think that you bet on good basketball players, and you bet on a guy who's shown he can adapt to any sort of role. That's the thing that's most impressive to me. He's changed roles. How do you think that's going to work in the NBA, right? When he's coming in and stepping into, you know, a high level starting lineup. So if he's there in that 15 range, you know, if the Pistons have their eyes on him, I would be shocked to see them not be aggressive on draft night. And if he's the guy they've circled this past couple weeks, I think could not have gone any better for people who are hoping that Yaxel might slide to a range that the Pistons can go up and get him. Because I don't think they're getting him at 21, but they could, if they can move up into the teens, maybe swap a couple seconds, something like that. I think that's a move that you have to make, because we talked about they need a forward who can shoot, pass, and playmake a little bit better than Tobias Harris. How about I introduce you to a guy who was the Big Ten Player of the Year doing exactly that? So, I mean, and I think it would just be a perfect fit, and I'm not really worried for the Pistons. The worries that people have with Yaxel Lendenborg, I don't think should worry Detroit.
0: Yeah, man, it's just right. You should know more, and you should have a better appreciation for, like you said, it's over. All the talk about age has to do with, of course, guys who you feel like are long in the tooth and, you know, closer to what they are ceiling wise than some of these, the younger players, like who you have the promise, the potential for a development into more. And they just feel like, you know, you're 23, you're already what you're going to be. You're close to it. And I just don't think that applies to Yaks. Like you got to have some deeper knowledge, a little bit of foresight. And you will be getting a guy, like, I admit, the Scottie Pippen talk, when we, you know, first started talking about and seeing Yaks, like, oh, man, that's overblown as far as the comparison. And I'm not saying he's the athlete to Scottie Pippen or even close to the player to Scottie Pippen. But just stylistically, I thought that was just a little bit of a stretch, because you had never seen him do this Scottie Pippen stuff. But as you got toward the end of the year, and I said this to Ira earlier in the show, Sam, you hate seeing guys get injured. But in terms of the talk about what Yaxel Lendenborg is, I mean, it's the best thing that could have happened to his draft stock, the opportunity to really show at the most important time of the year that he could defend every position, that he could be a facilitator, that he could shoot threes, that he could play a role too. But at this time, it's time for you to be the alpha. He could do that on a championship caliber team. Like, dude, this guy, he has upside if you pay attention.
1: I don't want to hear about upside when Nate Amon, who went 10th, I think, in this draft, I watched Yaxel Lendenborg bully Nate Amon, in their game head-to-head. I'm seeing names like Hans Steinbracher from Washington, going upwards of Yaxel in mock drafts. I mean, that to me is ridiculous. I know that there's the question of upside, and one game doesn't make a prospect. No kidding. But just watch the games, man. Like, there's no doubt that this kid is super talented. I think Ira makes a great point with his basketball age. I mean, this was his first season really playing, like, a true point forward role. You get him into an NBA space level or NBA level spacing, give him a couple of years of emerging even more into that sort of role or position. And I think that his ceiling is a lot higher than people are saying. So I think he would be a perfect fit. I also really liked Merez in that mock draft, not to bring up another guy, but Merez in that mock draft went to the Oklahoma City Thunder, and I could not imagine a better player to team fit. I mean, he embodies kind of what the Thunder do defensively. He's super switchable. He's a hard worker. He's a winner. And I think that would just be such an awesome fit for Merez, and I'd be really happy to see him go there, along with the dye to Golden State. I mean, obviously playing with Steph Curry would be pretty awesome, and he'd get to go back out to the West Coast, which is where, you know, he started his career. So, you know, Yaxel to the Bulls. You mentioned Scottie Pippen. That's what happened in this mock draft. is a little ew for me because I hate the Bulls, but the other two guys, I think, make a lot of sense.
0: Right, and you mentioned something that we also touched on earlier in the show. A mock draft where not, I mean, it's customary, it seems, at this point, to see a die going ahead of Yaks in mock drafts. But now Merez. And that of course, while we talk about, you know, the questions about Yaks and the stock dipping, it also should be noted that Merez, he had a great, I mean, you talk about workout season is what I call the lead up to the draft. Merez boosted his stock significantly. Yeah. So he's done great work for himself. You know, I think that's part of it. Teams are seemingly valuing him a lot higher. That can help push a guy down some too. But it's not just that with Yaks. And if you're the Pistons, you don't really care what the reason is, right? I hope they see what we see. It hasn't always been the case with the Pistons organization that they see. Because I remember standing on the table like this for a guy by the name of Tyrese Halliburton some years ago. And I was seemingly on the show every day. Like, this is the guy. This is the guy. This is the guy. And they passed him up when he was on the board. It seemed like such a no-brainer. It turned out to be a no-brainer, Sam. So hopefully this one, if it comes to pass, that he's on the board in the, you know, 13 to 15 range, that the Pistons go up and make, get aggressive in this draft, go up and make the move that I think could be a difference making move for them right here, right now.
1: Definitely. Definitely. I think that, I mean, if Sam Webb's declaring it, you have to listen. I mean, this guy watched Michigan basketball more than anybody, you know. The last question I want to ask you on the prospect, Sam, is kind of a unique one, but I think it's a very interesting case. If there's one skill out of the three Michigan prospects, so one attribute or one thing these guys do, it can be on court, it can be off court, that you would be willing to bet on as like the most promising and like secure to hit. Like, this is the skill that I think is the most valuable out of any of those prospects from the three Michigan guys. What would that player and what would that skill be? Because I think that there's a wide range of answers you could take here, but I'm interested to hear what you might say, because I think that this could tell us a lot about where each guy might go on draft night.
0: I think Yaxel Lindeborg's floor is a 3-and-D player. I'm confident that he'll be able to do that at the NBA level. Because you watch the guy who is used to being the guy on his team show an understanding of how you need to fit into a squad, which a rookie is going to have to do if he's going to a good team. But he also showed that I can, hey, if you need me to be a volume guy, I can do that too, which he will have to be if he goes to a bad team. And he shot 37% from three. The understanding of the importance of the defensive end of the floor is not typical of rookies. All of these things combined together, Sam, gives me the belief, you're like, what's the most bankable thing? That he will be able to fill a role as a 3-and-D guy. Now, that is, on a lot of teams, that is just a role player. I know that he'll at least be that at the NBA level. I am confident that he'll at least be that. The question to me is, how much more than that can he be? The other guys are more boom or bust, and I'm not saying that they are likely to be bust. I'm not saying that, but I'm just saying that that quotient in them is more pronounced than I think it is with Yaks.
1: Mm-hmm. Yeah, that's a good answer. I'll take it a different way, because I think you kind of answered what I was going to say. I was going to bet on Yaxel just being a high-level role player at worst. But I think the second thing that I'm most willing to bet on is Merez Johnson finding a way to be in a winning organization. Like, this guy has just been a winner at almost all points of his career. I think his style fits NBA basketball so well. He's a solid, switchable defender. His rim protection's really good. I almost went with the Dyes rim protection, which tells you how hard it is to pick between these prospects. But I just think Merez is such a winner. I'm really, really high on his future in the league. I think he's going to step in. We've talked about Yaxel stepping in as a rookie. I think Merez is going to play real minutes as a rookie as well. I mean, depending on where he goes. Maybe not if he goes to the Thunder, but he's going to play, I think, a really valuable role for a long time in the league. Like, it would not shock me if Merez Johnson is in the NBA for 10 to 12 years and is, you know, winning multiple titles. Like, I'm willing to bet on his competitiveness, his winning mindset and DNA. And I think that NBA teams are in addition to the workout that he's been putting in, I cannot imagine Merez Johnson is doing nothing but kind of crushing these pre-draft interviews and stuff. So that would be the skill I'd be most willing to bet on if I were a GM.
0: Yeah, man, it's going to be interesting to see how it goes. You know, the Pistons slide all their assets into their tradable assets anyway, to the middle of the table and go for a Kawhi. Trey Murphy will require that, and I'm not convinced that he would be, at least that's what they say, that's the talk. And I'm not convinced that he would be as impactful as Kawhi. I know Devin Booker would cost that. I'm not convinced that he would be as impactful as Kawhi. Lauri Markkanen would certainly require that. I'm not convinced he would be as impactful as Kawhi. So do they do that? Or do they take a more modest approach and definitely trade some tradable assets, but not all of them, for an AR-15, a Tyler Hero, leave them some flexibility to make moves in the draft? That's what I hope. You know, as we talk through it, Sam, what am I most comfortable with? I'm most comfortable with that secondary move. I like Austin Reeves a lot more than Tyler Hero. I know he costs more. But I just feel like the impact and upside, as well as the window for success, just wide. All of those things check. The boxes are checked more so with Austin Reeves than Hero. And I think you leave yourself a little flexibility to do some work in the draft. So that's what I'm hoping they do, to get back to your original trade premise some weeks ago. And you're the first one that I heard say it. So I got to give you credit, because I hadn't heard and wasn't thinking about it before you said it. And ever since then, it's been the one that the move that I sort of covet the most. So I'm hoping that it comes to fruition, my friend.
1: Definitely. That'd be a big time move, not just for my ego, but for my Pistons.
0: Right. So we will find out here very, very soon in a 2 days. And like, man, a two-day draft in the NBA just seems like
1: brutal.
0: Yeah. What are we? You're not the NFL, even if your ratings have been through the roof. I mean, the returns on the NBA season, on the NBA finals are in, and the NBA is booming. They probably think their stuff doesn't stink the way that things are going, because you talk about viewership. I think they said, yeah, it was the highest, the most in decades for the NBA finals.
1: And New York Knicks basketball, man, can do something to the ratings. a lot of fretting about the NBA and its future place in the sporting hierarchy. I've never really fully bought it, to be honest. I think the NBA is going to have a big place in ratings and in sports. I mean, it was the highest since, I think, it's 98, I think I read, which is obviously sports ratings have changed, but pretty crazy. And this is the time of the NBA season that I think most people look forward to even more than the regular season, is all the off-season moves and stuff. So we got a fun summer ahead of us, there's no doubt. And I hope, unlike some Detroit teams, the Pistons can be in the middle of the mix with some of these moves, because I've had enough of cautious off-seasons and, patience and all that stuff. Like, let's go get a title, man. Let's go find a way.
0: So I don't know how much, and to stay with the basketball theme, we're talking to Sam Jane from the from him live here on the Michigan Insider on the Big 1050 WTKA online at thebig1050.com. Sam, have you been paying any attention at all to Michigan basketball being involved with the Serbian wing, Nikola Kuzmic?
1: Dude, I have seen it. I was actually going to ask you, what are your thoughts? I've been reading about him.
0: And bro, man, Sam, if of all the moves that were talked about and dreamed about, so the talked about ones like Juke Harris, which they were legit, who they were legitimately in the mix for and seemingly going to get. I think he had given indications that he was coming. This is my thoughts. And then you have fans dreaming about guys like Momčilović, right? Formerly of Iowa State. This would be the best move of them all if they can pull it off, in my opinion. Because I just think what we've seen from Dusty, like, I feel confident that what you see from him on film would translate here. I just he's not just because he's my guy. It's because the proof is in the pudding. Like, he can pull it out of guys, and this dude is he's a bucket getter. And the kind of bucket getter at that position for Michigan, I think that, dude, I think it puts him right. Like, they're already one of the teams talked about in title contention, but you add a proven multi-dimensional wing to the mix, and I put them at the top, and I put them as the favorites again, in my opinion.
1: Yeah.
0: That's how much if they can pull it off, that's how much I think of this move.
1: This dude's a stud. I mean, he was the FIBA U16 MVP, I think, when Serbia won the gold medal. 20 points a game, 7 rebounds. He's on Barcelona's U22 team and has also played for their senior team. If this was reminding any Michigan fans of a certain, not in Germany, obviously, but Franz Wagner, kind of had that same name. Yeah. I mean, just to play for, I mean, Franz played a little bit more for the senior team, if I remember, but just to play for a high-level Euro pro team, like, that's not nothing. That's very significant. I think this guy is, I've watched some of his highlights, and he just looks like a scorer. I wonder, and I want to know what you've heard on

0: writing the biggest check. Like it's like no secret that in every seemingly every recruitment they're in, they're like, we'll pay you more than anybody by a significant sum. Right. Because they think that's the answer. It's just throw the most money at it. But it doesn't sound like, I haven't talked to Costa Rica at all. I'm just, you know, our guy, Travis Branham at 24/7 Sports, he's kind of touched on it over on our network. And the buzz has been of late Michigan and UCLA. Those teams are not the biggest check team. No, they aren't, you know, sliding pennies. I mean, they're talking about big checks, too. They're talking about seven figures, too, supposedly. So it's not like he'd be, you know, in going to a soup kitchen if he chose one of those squads. But it sounds like he's not necessarily seeking the, you know, just the biggest check. And kind of keeping an eye on development as well, and that is vaulting the Michigans and the UCLAs up the board a bit. And if it's Michigan versus, if it's not the biggest check, and it's Michigan versus UCLA, Dusty May versus Mick Cronin, help me out, Sam. I mean, I said this to
1: Bell.
0: How does Mick Cronin win that?
1: I mean, you just got to pull up a picture of a Daimara on Google, and that'll seal it. Seal the deal, man. Spanish player who hated Mick Cronin. Like, get a guy on the phone, and that'll wrap it up.
0: You would think it'd be that simple. Like, if you need a guy, just say, man, bro. And Mick Cronin's not what you want. Not what you want. Now, hey, he's a good basketball coach. Just listen to him. He just, relatability. You know, kind of getting you to that next level, having the highest chance of doing that, you're going to bet on Mick Cronin over Dusty May? In what world? I don't think I'm being too much of a homer by saying this is not a contest, or at least it shouldn't be.
1: No, I don't think so. I think the last thing I'll mention that I think benefits Michigan is he's a 2028 draft guy because he's 17 years old. So you're getting him for 2 years, which I think – in my opinion, and I don't know, you know, he might just want the ultimate bag, but from everything you've said, from what I've read from Branham, I mean, he initially logged a Kentucky crystal ball and then pulled it back. If this is a guy who's looking to come into college and develop, you know, he's going to be here for 2 years. Like, that to me screams Michigan has a huge advantage in that regard, because now you get 2 years of a college paycheck. Michigan obviously has shown they're willing to reward guys who are winners, and you get to work alongside a coach who's clearly one of the better developers in the league and in college, and has shown that he's willing and able to let guys kind of try things and experiment and get better at certain parts of their game for the NBA. Like, that gives Michigan a huge advantage, I would say, that it's not a 1 year rental, essentially. So if he's really willing and looking to stick in college for 2 years, that to me only is good for Michigan on multiple fronts. So I think that's a huge part of this that has to be mentioned.
0: Yeah, man. Great stuff, Sam. Man, we could talk forever, but obviously we are on a time limit. So we got to go. But before we do, tell the folks what you're working on over at MLive.
1: Lots of different stuff. Michigan Regents meeting this week I will be at covering, so you can follow along with our coverage there. And then we'll have draft stuff all week over there at MLive. So if you want to figure out more about what the Pistons could do, you can come out and check out our sports coverage, not from me, but from our great team in the sporting world. So appreciate you letting me hop on, Sam. Thanks so much, and talk to you next week. We'll hopefully have some more clarity on what the Pistons might be doing.
0: All right, Sam, appreciate you, my man. Sam Jane, MLive, fantastic young fella, very versatile, does a lot of great coverage over at MLive. He's doing an outstanding job. Outstanding. We got to get to a break. Be back on the other side here on the Michigan Insider on the Big 1050 WTK, online at big1050.com.
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8: You know, summer is a great time to re-examine how much time your kids are spending on social media, along with what they are seeing and who they are engaging with. Ask them how the posts in their feed make them feel. These apps are built to be addictive, so kids, all of us in fact, will keep coming back for more, even when we are made to feel worse. It's bizarre. You might need to help your son or daughter reset their algorithm by unfollowing certain accounts and following or interacting with more positive ones. They might need suggestions of other healthier things to do, or to see you leading the way by example and putting your own phone away. In the run-up to bedtime, everyone's phone should go away, no questions asked. And if you need some help, sort of, I guess, resetting expectations, try engaging parents of your kids' friends for a more coordinated effort. I'm Dr. Sanjay Gupta, helping you live a better life.
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0: 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Big question, Ira, in the sports world is, by the time the NBA draft begins, will Giannis Antetokounmpo be a Milwaukee Buck, or will he be?
1: He will not be, Sam.
0: He will not be. He will not be on the Bucks.
1: I do not believe he'll be on the Bucks. I believe that, and that's the first of the dominoes to fall, but I believe as many NBA teams and trades as possible that can happen before the draft, if they have draft implications in particular, are going to happen. I mean, most drafts have draft, or most trades have draft implications, because it changes, you know, changes what your needs are. But it sounds like Boston and Miami are the finalists for Giannis. And if it's Miami, I believe the Pistons might be potentially a part of a three-team trade in there, which is where Tyler Herro comes into play with the Pistons. But the Bucks want the control of their picks. Like, they're trading him to get picks and players too, obviously, but they want control of their picks. And even if it's not an official trade, but it's in the works, then you know, like, that whatever pick the other team that you're trading with has, they're going to be drafting for you, as opposed to you hoping they draft somebody you want. So as many of these moves that involve draft picks as possible are going to be done by tomorrow at 8 o'clock, and sooner rather than later. And so it's not just necessarily that move. That just happens to be the biggest one. And I think that's the first of the dominoes. But I'm assuming that if the Giannis move can happen today, that there might be another move or two out there. All these, of course, involving draft picks.
0: You don't want him to go to Boston. Even if it's, because I think Jaylen Brown is a tremendous player, right? Make no mistake. I think Jaylen Brown is like that. They won a championship. But if Jason Tatum is back to being Jason Tatum, Giannis is a nightmare there.
1: Oh, yeah. The two of them together, that's really, that's lethal.
0: Nightmare City. Nightmare City. As much as I think the Knicks are a much better, like, I think it would be different with the Pistons if the Pistons saw the Knicks again. Like, the Knicks have gotten some, you know, they've gotten some intestinal fortitude. They got a title. So they aren't going to move around the same anymore. You aren't going to be, I don't think you're going to be able to punk these Knicks anymore. You know, even Karl Anthony Towns, who went and discovered some dog. Rare is it the case that you ever hear me say that. You're either a dog or you're not. Dogs are not made, they're born. I don't think you get to college and you get to the pros and you become a dog. But Cat has he found some dog. You saw it on display against Wimby. But this is different. Like, I got respect for what the Knicks would be, and they'd be more formidable. I would feel like the Pistons could contend with that still. Giannis with the Celtics, with Jason Tatum being back to him. Now, that's the caveat. He has to be pre-Achilles Jason Tatum. If he's pre-Achilles Jason Tatum with Giannis Antetokounmpo, I think they both could be poised to have the best seasons of their pro careers because of playing with the other. Like, neither guy has played with a guy like that. And Jason Tatum has played with Jaylen Brown. Jaylen Brown is, you know, he's going to be on the perimeter. He's going to be a drive. Giannis, and the attention that he draws, that he commands, and his ability to affect the game in the is different. It is different. you don't want them going to the Celtics. And the Celtics, I don't know what the holdup is. Like, to me, this is the ultimate no-brainer for them. Much as you respect Jaylen Brown and think that he is one of the better players in the NBA, he is not on Giannis's level. So if you believe that Giannis is healthy and got a lot left in the tank, these dudes have a 3 or 4 year window together where they would be the team to me. Because if Karl Anthony Towns can push Wimby around, what do you think Giannis is going? Man, come on, bro. That showed me a lot. Now, we all feel like we got to get out of here. We feel like Wimby is the face. But he showed that he has some things to learn. Struggling with Cat. He definitely struggled with Giannis. We got to get out of here, though, folks. We'll see you tomorrow here on the Michigan Insider on the Big 1050 WTK online, the Big 1050.
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2: 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Consider all things considered. You know, when you get World Cup, you have a little PGA Tour action as well. A lot of fun at the U.S. Open. We also had Tigers baseball over the weekend with a massive series sweep, so we got plenty to get into. John Wagner will join us coming up 35 minutes past the hour. We'll talk about that big-time series sweep over the Chicago White Sox with John. Get his thoughts on JV as well, as he was scheduled to start on Sunday. And if you missed it, you can always go back hour number one, his media availability, where he talked, and we played it for you pretty much in its entirety at length about how he was feeling, what he was going through, what he is currently going through, you know, where he's at, how he's feeling, and things of that nature. So a lot to get to there with Justin Verlander. All right, what is going on in the sports world? Try to get you all caught up with all the happenings. We'll do so right now in the headlines.
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2: After a three-game series sweep over the Chicago White Sox, Detroit climbs now just 7.5 games back of the Cleveland Guardians. So we're moving on up in the standings. We've gained a game and a half edge over Kansas City. Tigers are just 4 games back of Minnesota and 6.5 back now of the White Sox. But the path doesn't get any easier. It'll be a 6:10 first pitch. So earlier start time tonight for the Yankees and the Tigers. Framber Valdez will take on Gerrit Cole. Valdez 3-5 with a 4.09 ERA and a 1.35 WHIP. Gerrit Cole 2-1 on the year, 2.57 ERA and a WHIP of 1.0 through 28 innings pitched. Big time game.
8: Yeah, I believe the game time got moved up a half hour. Originally 6:40, but tonight is the Detroit fireworks.
2: That is correct.
8: So they're trying to get the Tigers crowd out in time before the fireworks crowd takes over.
2: Get as much traffic in and out of the city as physically possible. So very good on logistics for everybody, everybody's point. And it used to be, it didn't feel like there was as much collaboration. It does now feel like we're using more common sense, which I think is key. Good for us, right? Good for us. Tennessee Titans have agreed to a 3-year extension with defensive lineman Jeffrey Simmons, which is kind of interesting here because it's a $105.8 million deal with $100 million in guaranteed money. Posted a career-high 11 sacks last season, breaking the franchise record for the most sacks in a single year by a defensive tackle at 10.5. Along with his 11 sacks, he led all NFL interior defensive linemen in solo tackles with 39, TFLs with 17, sacks with 11, sack yards with 79, quarterback pressures with 60, pressure rate, we love that, and forced fumbles. He was tied for third. He was named first-team All-Pro, selected to the Pro Bowl for the fourth time in his 7-year career. This is a monster, monster payday. 99 appearances, 97 starts for the defensive tackle. The Big 12 presidents and chancellors haven't rushed to pull the league's recently filed federal lawsuit because there are still questions about Texas Tech quarterback Brendan Sorsby's NFL future and any possible legal retribution, according to a conference source. Now, the Big 12 Board of Directors is expected to have a call early this week, sources said, to discuss these next steps. Some have questioned what, if any, liability could exist for the conference or how it will play out with the NFL, given Sorsby's admitted history to gambling. The Hawks have made a deal. They're finalizing a deal to acquire guard Aaron Wiggins from the Oklahoma City Thunder for 2 second-round draft picks. The Thunder get Atlanta's second-rounder in 2030 and the least favorable of the Hawks or Lakers' second-rounder in 2032, which now gives them $708,000. draft picks upcoming. Oklahoma reduces their projected tax penalty from $213 million to $152 million with the trade. So there's the first domino to fall for the Thunder, who have to make all of these deals now and have to start making some serious decisions as to how to keep their gang together if they want to continue to operate the way that they have. Now, the Atlanta Hawks guard C.J. McCollum has agreed to a one-year, $21 million contract extension. The deal includes a trade kicker, according to his management. He's 34 years old, traded from the Wizards to the Hawks in the Trae Young deal. And to be honest with you, he was a real big deal as to why Atlanta led the eventual NBA champion 2-1 New York Knicks. They were up in that series, if you remember. And then all of a sudden, yeah, well, the Knicks, hell, they didn't lose again for like a month. Kentavious Caldwell-Pope opted into his $21.6 million deal with the Memphis Grizzlies because, of course, why wouldn't he? Yesterday, the Ottawa Senators traded captain Brady Tkachuk to the Florida Panthers, who already have Matthew on the roster. So it's brothers Tkachuk now en route to a Stanley Cup, potentially. Here's the deal. The trade includes Ottawa picking up both of Florida's first-round picks in this coming Friday's draft, number 9 and number 25, as well as a 2029 first-round selection, which is top 10 protected, and a 2027 second-round pick. Why is the NHL going the NBA route of doing pick protections? I'll have no idea. The Oilers re-signed Jason Dickinson to a 5-year contract worth $20 million yesterday, preventing that center from testing the free agent market. He'll count for $4 million against the cap through the 2030-31 season. Green Bay's Doug Gottlieb agreed to a contract extension that takes his deal through the 2030-31 season. So congratulations to him. He was hired in 2024, gave up his radio show after they went 4-28 during season number one. They improved to 18-15 last year and ended with a loss to Northern Kentucky in the second round of the Horizon League tournament. Kendrick Perkins agreed to a role as the general manager of men's basketball at Jackson State. Along with his work with the basketball team, Perkins told the Four Letter Network on Friday he will have a connection to the school's broadcast and journalism program as well. Couldn't think of somebody better to have in your broadcast and journalism school than Kendrick Perkins. Think about that and get back to me. Bryce Harper was looking to change some things up on Saturday, so he got to the ballpark for some early BP, then switched his bat to a heavier model that he usually reserves for his workouts, and that turned into his first career cycle. Did he maybe get some help from the official score? Possibly, but who cares? It's a cycle nonetheless. Kyle Schwarber hit 3 home runs in the game, 2 in the same inning, and Philadelphia rolled the Mets 15-3. Harper hitting for the cycle. He had just the 11th cycle in Phillies history and the first since a guy named Weston Wilson back on August 15th of 2024. Do you remember Weston Wilson? I don't remember that name. The triple that he hit was only the 8th he has hit in his 8 seasons in Philadelphia. The LA Dodgers superstar Shohei Ohtani posted news on Instagram Saturday that he is a father again. Later on, in a 3-2 loss to Baltimore, he accounted for the Dodgers' first run with a solo shot in the 9th inning, his 16th of the season. They lost the game, but he did hit a home run, so that's pretty cool. Happy Father's Day to him. And Wyndham Clark was your winner at the U.S. Open at Shinnecock Hills. He fired a 3-over 73. Sam Burns went real low. He shot a 3-under 67. So a 6-stroke differential there had Sam Burns within striking distance after Wyndham Clark had the 36-hole record at Shinnecock for a U.S. Open. But he dropped a couple shots, finished at 4-under, 2-putt par on 18 to secure his second jug there, $4.5 million in earnings, 750 FedEx Cup points. Scotty Scheffler finished even par and tied for fourth. We'll step aside. When we return, our World Cup update in a very busy weekend on the global stage. We'll dive into it next.
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21: A better life with Dr. Sanjay Gupta.
22: A colleague of mine went to a meeting of the primetime seniors the other week. There are programs like this all over the country for people in their 60s, 70s, 80s, and beyond to stay active. It's not just something to keep older folks busy. It helps to keep their bodies in shape and their brains sharp. Showing up with a good attitude is a must, and research shows that having the right mindset actually does lead to better physical aging. So if you need some suggestions to boost your positivity, experts we talked to recommended focusing on goals, which can boost your confidence. Practice gratitude, they said. One of the seniors my colleague met told her that just waking up in the morning is, quote, better than the alternative. That's true. Focus on the things you can control. diet and exercise, and very importantly, surround yourself with positive people, because that can be contagious. I'm Dr. Sanjay Gupta, helping you live a better life.
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1: 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You hear the song, that means it's time for our daily World Cup recap.

0: Food for Dad. We'll do more Father's Day shenanigans in hour number three. However, it will start with our World Cup recap on Friday, and that is when, tell you what, Team USA, the goal for the United States. Oh, glorious. Don't you put your flag up, sir. Don't put your flag up. I don't think so. Not today. Up 2-0 at the half, and that is exactly how it would finish for the United States. Into the knockout round after a dominant victory over the Socceroos is what we learned last week here on the program, because that's what we do. We learn stuff on this show. And good for us. Seattle, despite the news reports, it seems like they really like Team USA, and they're really having a great time enjoying the World Cup here. So 2-0, USA is in. You basically just need two wins, and that'll punch your ticket into the knockout stage. So congratulations. We are in with our first two victories since 1930, winning our first two games of the World Cup. Is that stat correct? I mean, that's pretty impressive right there. It's been a long time. After that, it was Morocco 1-0 winners over Scotland. That's ugly there for the Scots. We got to keep them around. Brazil, a 3-0 blowout winner over Haiti. To be expected, though. And Paraguay, a 1-0 winner over Turkey, handing Turkey their second loss of the tournament. You lose twice, you're basically out. The Netherlands on Saturday, a 5-1 winner over the Swedes. So shout out to the Norsemen, the Norsemen, but the Netherlands, the Dutch, right? They do all that jumping around. They go the left, right. They have their own version of swag surf, which is pretty cool. The Germans beat the Ivory Coast 2-1. So good game for the Germans. And Ecuador and Curacao played to a 0-0 draw. We had a 15-save shutout. Wow. 15 save shutout. Eloy Roon, 15 saves, the most by any goalkeeper in 90 minutes of a World Cup match. Sensational there on Saturday. And then Sunday's game features Japan 4-0 winners over Tunisia, Spain a 4-0 winner over Saudi Arabia, Yamal with a goal in the 10th minute, about time. Belgium and Iran played to a 0-0 draw. Uruguay and Cape Verde, however you want to call it, a 2-2 draw. So shout out to the goaltender there, the 40-year-old that's getting all the following and all the love. And then Egypt, a 3-1 winner. Mo Salah, the big-time goal in the 67th minute. Turned out to be the go-ahead and the game winner. 3-1, the Egyptians and the Great Pyramids, winners over the Kiwis there. Today, the action will begin at 1 o'clock with Argentina versus Austria. Both of those teams are 1-0. At 5 o'clock, France versus Iraq. France is 1-0. Iraq is 0-1. Norway, there's the Norsemen. The Norwegians taking on Senegal. That's at 8 o'clock. And then we'll shift over to FS1, where you'll get Jordan and Algeria. Both teams are 0-0-1 so far in the tournament. Now, over to the standings. Mexico, leading Group A. They've got 6 points, followed by South Korea with 3 points, and then Czechia and South Africa with a point apiece, each with a draw and a loss. Somebody needs to win a game very, very soon. The Canadians and the Swiss both have 4 points, leading Bosnia-Herzegovina and Qatar. They each have 1 point in Group B. So it's between Bosnia and Qatar, who's going to punch their ticket to be the third team out of that group. Brazil and Morocco, 4 points apiece. Scotland with 3, and Haiti with none. So not looking good there for the Haitians. One more game to play for everybody there. In Group D, the USA ticket punch to the knockout stage. Congratulations to them. They have 6 points, followed by the Aussies with 3, Paraguay with 3, and Turkey with no points. Turkey is... eliminated. Germany is the leader in Group E with 6 points, followed by the Ivory Coast with 3 points, and then Ecuador and Curacao with a point apiece. In Group F, it's the Netherlands with 4, Japan with 4, Sweden with 3, and Tunisia, they're out. In Group G, it is Egypt with 4, Iran with 2 points, Belgium with 2 points, New Zealand with 1 point. So the Belgians need to pick up a victory here at some point. That would be very good of them. In Group H, you have Spain, who is the leader out in front with 4 points, followed by Uruguay and Cape Verde, or however the hell we say it. I don't really know. We just found out it was a country. Those Uruguay and Cape Verde, both with 2 points apiece. Saudi Arabia with just 1. In Group I, Norway and France are your leaders with 3 points apiece. Senegal and Iraq have yet to register a point. In Group J, Argentina and Austria, 3 points apiece. Jordan and Algeria yet to get on the board. In Group K, the Colombians with 3 points, followed up by the Democratic Republic of the Congo. They have a point with a draw. Portugal has a point with a draw, and no points for Uzbekistan, kind of what we'd assume. And then in Group L, England has 3 points. Ghana has 3 points because they were both winners. Croatia and Panama both pointless, as they are they've only played one game and are both sitting tied with their losses and no points. So the way this works out, Germany, ticket punched. USA, ticket punched. Mexico, ticket punched. Those are the three teams that are officially in to the knockout stage based on their grouping. And there was a really good graphic that I saw. I don't know if I bookmarked it or saved it, but it was pretty cool because it had all the teams listed out, and then it had basically everybody X'd out across the board if they didn't make it, or if they were already.
1: There was one website, I'd have to find it again, that was giving like real-time updates of what the next round would look like as each game went final.
0: Oh, really?
1: Yes.
0: Oh, I like that. Yeah, if you could find that.
1: So I believe at the moment it'd be lined up USA versus Ecuador, which would not be a good matchup for the U.S. I don't know why. I'm assuming just because it's a South American country.
0: Oh, is that what they say?
1: It's what people are saying. I'm just making the assumption of why it wouldn't be a good matchup for us.
0: Well, now all of a sudden everybody's saying that, you know, there's a... USA, they haven't played anybody. And it's like, oh, we're going to do that now? What is this like? Are we the Big Ten? By the way, what is Jameis Winston doing? He's just like
1: He's a correspondent for Fox, yeah.
0: He's just hanging out and just doing
1: Vibes guy.
0: Official vibes guy. Okay. Fox Sports has the graphic out. And so 2 days ago, they had basically everybody who was in and advanced thus far with Turkey, Haiti both out officially because they can't advance in their group. So it's a and I retweeted the graphic. So definitely get in to the Fox Sports. The graphic looks great because it's got the bracket and it's got them placed as well. If you want to see it, I wasn't a huge fan of expansion of the World Cup, but now that we get more games, I get why we do it.
1: So it's the BBC that is doing the live bracketing.
0: Oh, do you see it?
1: Yes.
0: Oh.
1: So it'd be U.S. versus Ecuador.
0: Yeah, retweet that.
1: Winner would get the winner of Egypt and the Czech Republic.
0: Really?
1: Yes.
0: I like that. I like that a lot. BBC, can you retweet that? Is that on their Twitter account from the British Broadcasting Company?
1: I'll retweet it from my account and retweet from the show account here.
0: Awesome. That way we're all up to speed. All right, let's step aside. When we return, John Wagner will join us. We'll talk some Tigers baseball with Johan on the other side. This is Spin on Sports.
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18: For years, we've been talking about both the positive and negative effects of being on social media. And I would say, by and large, for older adults, social media is net positive. Not all positive, but net positive. Helps them keep in touch with friends and stay social. But for younger people, social media use, especially heavy use, tends to be net negative. In fact, according to this year's World Happiness Report, youth who use social media more than 5 hours a day reported a lower level of well-being. And researchers who study this sort of thing found that many teens wish these platforms didn't even exist, and yet they can't seem to stop using them. Experts we talked to largely suggested two things. Ideally, along with your friend group, take some time offline. Also, try to recurate your algorithm so it shows you posts that'll make you feel good. I'm Dr. Sanjay Gupta, helping you live a better life.

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1: Welcome back here to Spin on Sports, Great Voice and Network. Great to have you riding along with us. That's Ryan. I'm Anthony. Join us on the horn right now, as he typically does on a Monday morning. A member of the National Football Foundation and Football Writers Association of America. Also spent a couple of decades covering the Detroit Tigers minor league system. His name is John Wagner. You can find him on X at John Wagner Media. Johan, my good man, how are you? How's life? How are things, partner?
2: Anthony, I am a little slice of heaven. How are you and your listeners doing this beautiful Monday morning?
1: I mean, all is well. All is well. Are you kidding me? After that Tiger sweep, life is good, my friend. Happy Father's Day as well to you. So, father of three, if I'm not mistaken.
2: That is, you are correct, sir. Thank you very much. Had a great Sunday. Daughters went out. We had ribs and pretty good meal. It was a good time.
1: Good.
2: Very, very good celebration.
1: Very nice. And the Tigers got you a broom for Father's Day? I mean, come on, huh? A little sweep action? Hey-o.
2: Huh? Yeah, I'll tell you what. Sunday's game was really, really close, as anyone who followed that game knows. And in fact, Anthony, it spurs a question in me, okay? And I'm going to try and make this question harder than it might be. For you and for listeners, this might be what you consider an easy question. But I for me, this is a hard one. And frankly, I don't understand. Okay? And the at-bat of the game, in my opinion, and you can argue this, and I'm sure that people would disagree, but to me, the at-bat of the game was Jamai Jones in the bottom of the ninth. He hits a ground ball in the hole at short, beats it out on a bang-bang play. If he's out, the game's over. He's safe. Tigers find a way to rally, to tie the game, and then they win the game in extra innings. In my opinion, Jones, you know, goes half speed to first, gives up on the ball, whatever. It's game over. Tigers win. Here's my question has nothing to do with that, though. It's with this. Why are people booing Jamai Jones? And don't tell me it's because he stinks. Okay? He is hitting very poorly this year. Okay? The last year when he came up, he was a terror against left-handers and did extremely well as a pinch hitter. Right now, he's not. Let me say one other thing. The Tigers' record right now would have to improve to still be terrible, okay? It's awful. If you're telling me that Jamai Jones is the reason the Tigers' record is what it is, you got to go back and look at it again, friend. That is a tiny, tiny part of the reason why. Why do people boo him? Why?
1: Well, last year, 10 years ago, Justin Verlander was winning Cy Young Awards for the Tigers. You know, 3 years ago, the Detroit Pistons were a 14-win basketball team. You know what I mean? Like, you can do that all you want. The reason they boo him is we are tired of pinch hitting a guy who's hitting 146 now. That he was, what, 1-for-2 with the run scored and the strikeout. This nonsense that we keep doing season long.
2: Struck out in a key situation earlier in the game. I mean, I'm happy to call a spade a spade here.
1: Tigers fans are tired of it. They're tired of watching this nonstop. Like, why do we continuously pinch hit? Zach McKinstry's 2-for-2 in the game. But he's hitting 177, you know, so it doesn't really matter. We're just frustrated. That's all. It was great that he was great last year. I mean, you know, there's no denying that. Akil Badu was pretty good at 1.2. I mean, you know what I mean? Like,
2: I do. I get it. But, okay, is the problem that Jamai Jones is not hitting well right now? Or is the problem that Jermaine Jones is getting lots of opportunities to not hit very well.
1: Yes.
2: That Zach McKinstry is being used frequently and is still struggling at the plate. I mean, we can run it. We've gone through this list. You know, Matt Vierling had the game-winning hit in Sunday's game, but he's still hitting a buck. He's not hitting $2.
1: Yeah, 200 even with the hit.
2: Right.
1: 200 even.
2: Okay,
1: yeah.
2: Sorry.
1: No,
2: you know,
1: it's okay.
2: I mean, we can run down a list of guys who are struggling –

0: The guy you should be booing in that instance is AJ Hinch, because he's the guy who inserted him into that situation and watched him fail. After watching him, as I'm going to take your own words here, he has struggled all year this year. Why are you doing this now? Mm-hmm. If it were last year, that move makes sense. This year, that move does not make sense. Is that fair?
1: Yes. Yep.
0: So why are you booing the guy who's trying and not the guy who's putting him into a potentially losing situation?
2: Who's to say that they aren't booing AJ Hinch?
0: Are they?
2: We don't know.
0: Should be.
2: They might be. I mean,
0: should be.
2: Maybe they need to chant his name next time. But either way, I mean, it worked out. I mean, positive Polly over here. You know, I'm looking at going into this series. We talked about this Friday morning. You had three against the White Sox. Then you got three against the Yankees beginning tonight. A 6-10. It's an early first pitch. Valdez, Mai, Scooble are your three. Wednesday's game, Amazon Prime Video. And then no days off, four against Houston. So a 10-game homestand. No days off in between any of this mess against, you know, three pretty good clubs. Chicago, the Yankees, and the Astros. And out of the 10 games, you can't go 5-5. 6-4, you kind of need 7-3. You kind of need 8-2. And it's like, well, at least the White Sox are the divisional
0: opponent. You need to win series, Anthony. That's the old, you need to win series.
2: Yes.
0: That's what you need to do.
2: Agreed.
0: Take two out of three from the Yankees. You got to take three out of four with Houston after losing in Houston last week.
2: Right.
0: You've got to win series.
2: And if you're going to sweep one, sweep the one against your division, right? I mean, you do that. And that's great because you make up immediate ground heads up. So that's awesome. Good deal.
0: Right.
2: This is a great way to start this whole run here. I mean, talk about, you know, it, going into Friday's game, Tarek Skubal had said it in the Detroit News, basically, and I'll paraphrase here without reading the quote directly, we all know that, you know, you don't want to be playing playoff baseball in June. We're basically playing playoff baseball right now because the trade deadline's coming up. If we don't get our act together and if this front office doesn't think we're a World Series caliber team or a playoff team, a lot of people aren't going to be sitting here right now. They're going to be on the move. That's basically what he said. And so they all know.
0: And he's right on the money with that. Anybody arguing with that is flat wrong.
2: And so I wanted to bring that up to you to hear a guy like Tarek Skubal, which we don't often hear. You know, sometimes the best player on the team come right out and say, we better get our act together or everybody's on the move. They're going to blow this thing up. It was almost kind of refreshing to hear that. Like, yeah, no, we all know in this clubhouse, we got to get it together here fast or, you know, everybody pack your stuff and, you know, we'll see you on the other side.
0: Yeah, the phrase you hear all the time is, well, we're a better team than our record. Well, at this point, honestly, you're not. You're the classic lie, the Bill Parcells, we are what our record says we are. And right now, the Tigers are a team that's 11 games under 500. And set aside the talent. Should they be better? Yeah, they sure should. But they're not. They are what their record says they are. And unless they get it going, and like right now, the time to wait or to, oh, we can kick it into gear. No, the time is now. The time is now. They're at a huge advantage that right now they are in the weakest league in baseball, with all due respect to the American League West. I mean, the Guardians are above 500. The White Sox are barely above 500. Guardians have lost their best player. And the White Sox, with all due respect, I think there's a degree of smoke and mirrors there. I thought they'd be better. But I didn't think I thought they would be lucky to be a 500 team. A 500 team should not win a Major League Baseball division. That shouldn't happen. So, you know, this division is still winnable, believe it or not. Remember, the Tigers had a much bigger lead on the Guardians much later in the season last year, and we all know how that ended. So, this is doable, but, you know, the net is a lot thinner. There's, you know, they've got to stop hitting the landmines that hold them back.

0: they've got to be better, and they've got to be better right now. And to circle back to some of the guys we talked to.
1: Very corporate of you. Circle back.
0: Thank you. Jamai Jones. Yeah. If I'm the Tigers, I can tell you I would do everything in my power to send him to Toledo, not because I want him gone in Detroit, but because if I can get him 4 or 5 at-bats in Toledo every day to try and figure out his struggles at the plate, he will be a better hitter and more useful if and when he would return to the Tigers. He can be a useful guy. He's not right now, the way he's swinging the bat. He's just not. You need to find a way to fix that. The fix is probably going to Toledo, getting consistent at-bats, and figuring it out. Some of the problems are just health. You know, when your lineup right, when your roster right now includes Hyu Lee and Trey Cruz, you've got too many AAA guys that are having major league at-bats. You can include Jones in that the way he's hitting right now. You know, I mean, you probably could include McKinstry in the way he's hitting right now. Their guys need to be their guys. There needs to be a fix made here. There needs to be a fix. There's just too many. You're trying to win major league games with minor league talent, and that's the way you're going to have a record that's 10 games under 500.
1: You know what our game ops crew used to say down in Toledo? Minor league team, major league talent. So it's kind of like the inverse there, which is kind of fun. Zach McKinstry, by the way, you know, that was kind of fun earlier yesterday. He was 1-for-12 with runners in scoring position and 2 outs, had a clutch hit. And then you look, you know, dating back to last season when the Tigers had lost 8 extra inning games in a row. They were 0-8. And how about that Vierling with the big walk-off winner? That was just simply incredible. There's also something called luck, and luck is very, very interesting. The unluckiest team in Major League Baseball, luck differential, actual versus expected wins. The unluckiest team in the majors right now is the Detroit Tigers. They have a way to measure this, and this was through yesterday. Or through Saturday, I should say. And it was like the most, more unlucky losses. The Tigers are a -9. The only team that's worse is Seattle at -10. Fewer wins than expected. The Tigers are worse than -8 and fewer wins than expected. That is the worst in all of the major leagues. We are the unluckiest team in all of baseball. So you start to add up, well, however they measure luck, you factor in the amount of injuries, which is where I want to pivot this thing to next. What in the world do they do with Justin Verlander? He was scheduled to start yesterday, obviously got pulled with the hamstring. He talked pretty candidly to Brad Galley and said, look, you know, I've always wanted to pitch until the wheels came off. You know, maybe this is it. I don't know, but, you know, I'm not really sure. And, you know, for him to say that out loud, you know, he kind of said it in a lighthearted manner, which was good. But also it's like, yeah, this is something that he's got to think about because he's never been through this where, you know, he gets injured with the hip inflammation. Now he's got the hammy. And it's like, I mean, what did we expect from a 43-year-old? We expected, you know, horse and carriage. Well, you know, guess what, folks? We might have got a pumpkin.
0: Honestly, Anthony, I have nothing to add to that. You're exactly right. I mean, that you're taking a chance.
1: We're agreeing way too much. We are, just for the record, we better fix this before football season comes around. This is way too much we're agreeing on lately.
0: Yeah, no, it's one of those where, Anthony, you should have to start paying me $1 every time I say this on the show. And this is unsolicited, but you know what I'm going to say. You can never have enough starting pitching.
1: Yep.
0: How often do I say that? I feel like I say it at least once a week. Every time I show up. Yeah. and that's, you know, there's another example. Same problem last year, but the huge problem in 2024, you know, that they were able to overcome with chaos. And so you never have enough starting pitching. You just don't. And this is with Montero really stepping up and being strong. He's even though he kind of lost it at the end of Sunday's start, he's been very, very consistent and very good. And, I mean, sub 4 ERA, you know, the win-loss record doesn't do justice to how he has pitched. He's in some ways, you could argue that he might be the most valuable player on the Tigers pitching staff right now. You could argue that based on the number of innings that he's given you, and especially when you consider the expectations for him coming into the year. I mean, he started the year in Toledo. He was not even in the Tigers' starting rotation at the start of the year. And I mean, frankly, I would say over the course of his starts, he's been the Tigers' best starter when you consider making starts, what he's done with those starts, how he's kept the team in the game. He might be the most valuable pitcher for the Tigers right now. But going back to Verlander, you had to expect that. Well, put it this way. You had to understand it was possible. How about that? Yeah. You may not have thought it was going to happen, but you certainly had to realize that it was possible.
1: Yeah.
0: And I would still like, if the Tigers feel like they're in a pennant race, if they feel that way, the Tigers need another starter, period. Hard stop, full return, end of sentence.
1: And the good news is, folks, the Tigers, with their sweep of the weekend, they are only 5 games back of the wild card. He is John Wagner. Find him on X at John Wagner Media. Johan, my good man, happy Father's Day once again. Have a wonderful, wonderful week, my friend. Get some starting pitching while you're out there, would you?
0: Well, and also, stop booing Jemai Jones. Boo at the people who deserve to be booed at, okay? That would be my Father's Day wish for you and all my your listeners, okay?
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8: This is injury attorney David Feminino. I wanted to share with you what my clients tell me they hear from other law firms. You hear that silence? 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
19: A better life with Dr. Sanjay Gupta.
20: For decades, the prevailing wisdom for someone who's had a heart attack has been to put them on beta blockers for the rest of their life. But new research suggests that might not be necessary, and that the benefits of these medications probably taper off after a year or two. On the whole, and for the average person, beta blockers are very safe and very effective. But, as with any medication, they can come with a cost. A financial one, and also potential side effects. We're talking about things like fatigue, dizziness, dry mouth, dry eyes. I want to be clear when I say that you absolutely should talk to your doctor before starting or stopping any medication. Point is, if you're years out from a heart attack and you're in otherwise good health, you might want to ask your doctor about discontinuing beta blockers. You want to, of course, keep up a healthy lifestyle, diet, exercise, and sleep. I'm Dr. Sanjay Gupta, helping you live a better life.
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6: 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First down!
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7: 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Benintendi back at the track and the wall. 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Colt Keith, two-run shot.
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8: Rise and shine, folks. 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The 22nd day of June, 2026. 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From Traverse City down to the Glass City, GR to the Motor City, we say good morning to you. 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All right, what is going on in the sports world? 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
8: With a win against the Socceroos, the United States has entered the knockout stage of the World Cup. Congratulations, Team USA, one of the host nations for the 2026 World Cup. They join Mexico and Germany as the three teams that have already punched their ticket to the knockout round. Remember, it is the top two clubs out of each group and your top eight third-place teams out of the group stage. So that's how you're going to get into the knockout stage with your schedule of events. Coming up today, Argentina versus Austria at 1, France and Iraq at 5, followed by Norway and Senegal at 8 p.m., and then Jordan and Algeria at 11. Over to the golf side of things, Wyndham Clark was your winner at the U.S. Open, $4.5 million, 750 FedEx Cup points because he two-putted on 18 to secure a 4-under, 4-round total, rounds of 64, 69, 70, and then a 3-over, 73. In round number 4 on Sunday after posting the record for a 36-hole U.S. Open at Shinnecock, in which he found himself 7 under par, went backwards 3 shots. Sam Burns was waiting to see if they were going to enter into a playoff. The difference there? Well, from $4.5 million to under $2.5 million between first and second place. So congratulations, Wyndham Clark. Scottie Scheffler was tied for 4th. Tommy Fleetwood, Xander Schauffele both tied for 11th at 2 over par. Ludvig Åberg at 3 over par was tied for 17th with Colin Morikawa, Justin Thomas, and Akshay Bhatia. You had Rory McIlroy at 6 over par, tied for 32nd with Keegan Bradley. The youngster, Miles Russell, how about the round? He had tied for 39th. He was 7 over par, even par 70 on Sunday. No money earned, no points earned, but did get his dad on the bag to walk him up 18, which was awesome on Father's Day. The Detroit Tigers completed the 3-game sweep of the Chicago White Sox, 4-3 winners on Friday, 4-1 on Saturday, 5-4 yesterday in extra innings. You heard the stats there as we were going through the lulls that this team has had when they have to play the extra frame. Well, they were a whole hell of a lot better yesterday, thank goodness. Now, The sledding gets a little bit tougher. They get the New York Yankees 6-10 today. First pitch moved up a half an hour. Framber Valdez taking on Gerrit Cole. Gerrit Cole is 2-1 over 28 innings pitched. He carries a 2.57 ERA and a 1.0 WHIP. Valdez, on the other hand, he's 3-5 on the year. 4.09 ERA, 1.35 WHIP over 83 2/3 innings pitched. We'll see if Valdez can put together a quality start and if the Tigers can carry on their winning ways, because with their most recent three-game winning streak, they're just 7.5 games back of the Cleveland Guardians for first in the AL Central, which is manageable. They find themselves 4 games back of Minnesota and 6.5 games back of those pesky White Sox who they just swept, which is great because if you're looking at the wild card standings, the Tigers find themselves just 5 games back of the wild card. How about that? So good for them. Now, look, I understand what I'm saying because Boston's only 6 games back. Kansas City's 6.5 and the LA Angels are 7. The entirety of the AL is a disaster right now, but just let it be and enjoy it. Congratulations, the Tennessee Titans have agreed to a 3-year contract with Jeffrey Simmons. It's $105.8 million with $100 million guaranteed. Posted a career-high 11 sacks last season, breaking the franchise record for the most sacks in a season by a defensive tackle for the Tennessee Titans. Along with his 11 sacks, he led all NFL interior D linemen with solo tackles, TFLs, sacks yards, quarterback pressures, and forced fumbles as well. He was named a first-team All-Pro and was selected to the Pro Bowl for the 4th time in his 7-year career. The Big 12 is in no rush to pull their lawsuit over the Sorsby eligibility. The Big 12 presidents and chancellors haven't rushed to pull the league's recently filed federal lawsuit because there are still questions about Texas Tech quarterback Brendan Sorsby's NFL future and if any possible legal retribution might be hanging over their head. So they're just going to hang out there and discuss it. They're supposed to meet later on today or early this week for further discussion. The Atlanta Hawks are finalizing a deal to acquire guard Aaron Wiggins from the Oklahoma City Thunder for 2 second-round picks. The Thunder get Atlanta's second-rounder in 2030 and the least favorable of the Hawks or the Lakers' second-rounder in 2032. Oklahoma reduces its projected tax penalty and payroll from $213 million to $152. Because that's what they got to start doing now. They got to start clearing the decks here so they can get out of that second apron luxury tax debacle they find themselves in. Speaking of the Hawks, guard C.J. McCollum has agreed to a 1-year, $21 million contract extension with the franchise. So congratulations to him. It's a nice payday. Speaking of $21 million, that's what Kentavious Caldwell-Pope has opted into with the Memphis Grizzlies, because why wouldn't you? And the big deal yesterday was the fact that the brothers Tkachuk are in for the cup. The Ottawa Senators yesterday traded their captain, Brady Tkachuk, to the Florida Panthers to reunite with his brother, Matthew. Now, Ottawa lands both of the Panthers' first-round picks in this coming Friday's draft, number 9 and number 25, as well as a 2029 first-rounder, which is top 10 protected, and a 2027 second-rounder. Wow, that is a lot. And with that deal, you would assume that takes Florida off the board for the projected destinations of desire for the Detroit Red Wings captain, Dylan Larkin. If you're Larkin sitting there, how does that make you feel? I mean, it kind of only makes sense, though, right? I mean, they are brothers, for God's sakes. The Edmonton Oilers have re-signed Jason Dickens into a 5-year contract worth $20 million on Sunday, preventing the center from testing the free agent market. He'll count for $4 million against the salary cap through the 2030-2031 season. Green Bay's Doug Gottlieb, the former radio host, got an extension after an improved second season, so congratulations to him. He went from 4-28, quit his radio show, and then improved the team to 18-15 last year, and then got bounced in the second round of the Horizon League tournament. Kendrick Perkins has agreed to a role as the general manager of Jackson State's basketball program. You also have a connection to the school's broadcast and journalism program. Kendrick Perkins. Kyle Schwarber hit 3 home runs, 2 in the same inning, and Bryce Harper hit 4 the cycle in a 15-3 win over the New York Metropolitans, so congratulations to him. And after becoming a father again, Shohei Ohtani hit a home run for the Dodgers. They did lose to Baltimore on Saturday, 3-2, but that's pretty cool. Become a dad, celebrate Father's Day. The next day, hit a home run. Everybody has fun. Everybody's having a good time. All right, we're going to step aside when we return. Chris Wormley's celebrity softball game, the first of its kind in Toledo, was an absolute hit. Let's talk about it next.
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24: A Better Life with Dr. Sanjay Gupta.
25: Osteoporosis affects millions of people in the United States and around the world. It's a disease that basically causes someone's bones to become weak, brittle, and porous, which can increase their risk of fractures. Now, the good news here is there are things you can do other than, or in addition to, taking medications to prevent fractures before it's too late. One is to up your intake of calcium and vitamin D. You also want to eat more protein. One functional medicine dietitian told us that that helps build muscle, and if you're building muscle strength, then you are also building bone strength. You want to be mindful of your workouts. The best ways to build bone density, one therapist told us, are going to be resistance exercises like lifting weights, and also exercises that make your bones take a bit of an impact, such as jumping or even running, just loading the bones a little bit more. I'm Dr. Sanjay Gupta, helping you live a better life.

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1: Welcome back here to Spin On Sports, Great Voice Network. Great to have you riding along with us. That's right, I'm Anthony, 866-365. Spin is the number, 866-365-7746. Ryan, by the way, how was your Father's Day, my friend?
2: Hey, not too bad. Went and saw Toy Story 5.
1: Ooh, review.
2: The family.
1: Review time.
2: It was solid. It was all about technology and children and put down the damn technology and play with toys.
1: It was Lily Pad, right?
2: Yes.
1: She's the evil empress, if you will.
2: Not so much evil. There's better villains in the Toy Story franchise.
1: Okay.
2: I mean, we don't need to get into it. Just some of the villains probably best in movie history.
1: You know, I was trying to think. I don't know if I've seen one past Toy Story 2.
2: At Toy Story 3, they have the best villain.
1: Really?
2: Yes. Lotso.
1: Gonna make me...
2: Toy Story 3 is a good one. I think since you grew up with the first one, watched the second one.
1: Yeah.
2: You could end it after 3, because then they transition to the new kid.
1: Okay.
2: You should complete that trilogy.
1: Complete the trilogy. All right.
2: Yeah.
1: So you did Toy Story with the fam. Was that actually yesterday on Father's Day?
2: Yeah, went yesterday morning. You know, morning movies. A little cheaper. A little less busy.
1: Yeah, not as much traffic if you go before noon, that's for sure.
2: So... yeah, not too bad. Just a fun, normal Sunday.
1: Watch a little Tigers baseball, have a little food.
2: Exactly.
1: That's a good plan there across the board. Hopefully everybody had a good Father's Day across the board. And you know, Tigers gave us all a gift for the holiday. And I mean it was busy. It was definitely busy. Friday and Sunday we were slammed at the grocery store. But I will tell you this much: the overall here on Saturday, I couldn't be at the store because I had gotten a phone call to help out with the Chris Wormley celebrity softball game, and it was kind of like the first of its kind as to how they were going to be able to pull this off at Fifth Third Field, the home of the Mud Hens, the AAA affiliate of the Detroit Tigers. And Chris got a lot of commitments from some local Toledo folks, but then also, you know, from some social media guys and gals that one of the guys was from like Love Is Blind, that was like an internet sensation. A couple people have some massive followings on the internet. There were a lot of football players: Jordan Marshall, the running back; Zach Marshall, the tight end from the University of Michigan; Bruce Gradkowski, the former Toledo Rockets quarterback and current coach with the Detroit Lions. He was there. We had a good time catching up, old pals there. He did a lot of work with the Rockets radio network back in the day, doing color commentary. And Storm Norton, his old high school teammate, who was playing with the Atlanta Falcons. And, you know, just a good turnout. Danny Rogers was there playing a little softball as well. So getting back to her old high school days, the former Detroit Lions team reporter. So was able to get, we have Robert Easter Jr. and Jared Davis, two. Jared Davis still active. Robert not active right now, but two guys that held some belts in the boxing realm as well. That were there. And all in all, a ton of fun. A great welcome reception dinner Friday night at one of the rooftop bars in Toledo that overlooks the ballpark. And then, you know, the game itself, you know, walking into, they did it in the visitors clubhouses where they had everybody set up. Everybody got like their own, all the participants got their own like duffel bag and some commemorative stuff. They had sandwiches and plenty of refreshments. I'll put it that way. If you wanted to partake, I partook in said refreshments. And Jacqueline and Justin Rowe do such a great job in the event space, but they were the ones that kind of threw this thing together and had it all, you know, and the signage, the overall presentation of it. I was actually very, very impressed with. I thought that, you know, from Chris's standpoint, to try to host something like this, to get all the commitments that they got from all the players and the people, he raised quite a bit of money. They had just shy, I think, of like about 1,000 people show up to watch. And it was highly entertaining as well. You know, they did a five-inning game plus a home run derby at the end to add some runs. Jordan Marshall, the running back, made a crazy diving catch, jumped through the snow fence in center field to rob a home run. Like, it was great. I mean, guys were playing. James Hudson, the former Cincinnati Bearcat, who's now in the NFL, playing some offensive line. You know, Michael Dieter, he was out there as well. So there were a lot of linemen, which makes sense because Chris, you know, playing on the defensive line, it really makes sense that he would have, you know, a lot of offensive linemen out there as well. But, you know, in order to pull something like that off, and it's all the little things, right? It's the, you know, the security, it's the concession stands, it's the signage when you walk in for the players, making sure that, you know, they got their jerseys and everything you could possibly want, snacks, drinks, food, drinks of all kind, you know, that made available if, you know, the players want to eat something, want to be able to enjoy themselves, for all of them to bring their families and whatnot to the ballpark as well. That was really cool. I thought that he did a really good job. Chris did as a host. And then, of course, Jacqueline and Justin, who you and I both know, Ryan. You know, Jacqueline has worked in game presentation with the University of Michigan for years. Justin has done such a great job with our friends over at Blue by 90 and then getting more and more into the event space as well, working with Champions Circle and Valiant at U of M as a part of, not necessarily this, his event company is a little bit different, but, you know, it's just it's a lot of moving pieces in order to pull something like that off. And the weather held out. You know, at first it was going to be like 73, and I was like, oh, yeah, I'll wear pants. That was a bad choice. And I did tell him afterwards. I was like, that's the most stressful sporting event I think I've ever worked. And they just kind of looked at me. I'm like, yeah. Yeah, I mean, we got lineups that are thrown together. Right, you don't know who's batting in what order. It's not posted on the wall, so the players are constantly asking you. You're running from one dugout to the next. You got reads for sponsorships in between. You got contests and games happening. You got stuff going on all over the place. It was a madhouse from my perspective. But, you know, upstairs, it looked really good. The fans wouldn't know any different, and that's what's really key is the people that come to visit, they have no idea. Your boy's out there sweating bullets. Just like, man, don't blow this right now. Don't blow this, but he did great. He did great. Anytime you throw an event, you get a little nervous, right? You get a little nervous. You want it to go well. You want people to show up. Myself and our buddy Joe Kinsey, you know, we threw a couple of different events. We had a FIFA tournament one time. Yes, FIFA, like World Cup. But we did it where we had TVs brought in from, do you remember the place called Aaron's where you could rent stuff?
2: Yes.
1: Yes. Okay, so Aaron's did televisions and PlayStations. No, Aaron's did the TVs. GameStop did the PlayStations and the video game itself. And then we had all of this tech. We had a live DJ. We had registration. We had it set up to where, like, all of our participants, we did, like, a group stage and a knockout round just like the World Cup. But once you use the team, once you use it, you lose it. So you had to be really selective as to, you know, who you were going to pick. We did a real triathlon that we mixed in bowling, cornhole, and a euchre tournament to crown our winner. We've done multiple golf events, the two-man, two-club scramble at the beautiful resort island of Put-in Bay. Like, it's difficult. It's a lot of logistics. It's a lot of planning. It's a lot of preparation, and it can be very, very stressful. And I thought that Chris and his team, along with Jacqueline and Justin, did such a great job, and the Wormley Family Foundation really put together a first-class event, top to bottom, to be able to get the space. And shout out to the Toledo Mud Hens as well for their support. You know, the field, the bar across the street with the rooftop, like all of that. For all of that to come together and to be able to, you know, put on a show like that for the folks to come out and watch, man, I thought that was really special and very important, very cool, and so good for them, and congratulations, Chris Wormley, on a sensational event. All right, we'll step aside. When we return, I don't know if you saw this over the weekend, but the Pistons have been linked to literally everybody. Yeah, everybody. Let's talk about it next.
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10: 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Ask them how the posts in their feed make them feel. These apps are built to be addictive, so kids, all of us in fact, will keep coming back for more, even when we are made to feel worse. It's bizarre. You might need to help your son or daughter reset their algorithm by unfollowing certain accounts and following or interacting with more positive ones. They might need suggestions of other healthier things to do, or to see you leading the way by example and putting your own phone away. In the run-up to bedtime, everyone's phone should go away, no questions asked. And if you need some help, sort of, I guess, resetting expectations, try engaging parents of your kids' friends for a more coordinated effort. I'm Dr. Sanjay Gupta, helping you live a better life.
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1: Welcome back here to Spin on Sports. Great voice and network. Great to have you riding along with us. That's Ryan. I'm Anthony. 866-365. Spin is the number. 866-365-7746. And I don't know if you've seen this, but for some reason, the Pistons have been linked to, like, everybody this offseason. And I'm still trying to figure out how that is. Now, we'll go through the list and what some of the rumors are as to what the deal looks like on paper. Because the rumor is the rumor. And the rumor came from a random Twitter account that literally had, way back when, had a correct trade about the Mavs getting Anthony Davis and some firsts and the Lakers getting Luka Doncic. Right? And so because of that, this guy, whoever this is, at NBA Wayoffs, like playoffs, but with a W, he has a lot of shenanigans here in a tweet. But we'll get to the report first, like all the rumors, and then we'll get into that particular tweet. So the Pistons are expected to pursue Lakers guard Austin Reeves if he hits unrestricted free agency. That came via Sam Amick of The Athletic. So there's one. And what would Austin Reeves bring to the Detroit Pistons? The Pistons, according to Mark Stein, have shown interest in guard Kobe White, Isaiah Joe of the Thunder, and possibly even Zach LaVine of the Sacramento Kings. So there's three more players. There has been multiple outlets that have linked the Detroit Pistons to Tyler Hero, and Tyler Hero liked an Instagram post, oh my goodness, of him in a Pistons jersey next to Cade Cunningham. What are we going to do? Ah! Everybody panic. A report came out, according to Jake Fisher, the Stein line, that the Bucks, Celtics, Spurs, and Heat are all interested in the services of Isaiah Stewart. And then, of course, there's the one that came out earlier on that the Pistons inquired with the Dallas Mavericks about a trade for Kyrie Irving. Okay. All right. We've got all that. That's all happening, all taking place. And then this trade came out over the internet yesterday, just afternoon at 12:40, and it said the deal is done. Shams will break news later today of a four-team trade. Sources tell me, whoever me is.
2: Update, Shams did not.
1: Shams has not broke said deal. But the framework of the deal, as reported on the internet, is the Miami Heat receiving Giannis Antetokounmpo, the Pistons receiving Tyler Hero, the Lakers receiving Khalil Ware and Isaiah Stewart, and the Milwaukee Bucks getting Ron Holland, Jared Vanderbilt, Jaime Jaquez Jr., Kasparis Jakachonis, a 2031 first-rounder from the Lakers, three Miami first-round picks, and a Pistons 2026 first-round selection, which is 21. All that for Giannis? So, let me get this straight.
2: My response, all that for Tyler Hero?
1: Yeah, I mean, we almost kind of feel, I mean, I get that the Heat are giving up Khalil Ware and Tyler Hero. They sell Khalil Ware to the Lakers and Hero to the Pistons. The Pistons send Isaiah Stewart to the Lakers, Ron Holland in a first to Milwaukee to facilitate Giannis to the Heat? I mean,
2: I like the other trade package idea I've seen where it's roughly the same package. Just get Derek White from the Celtics. From the Pistons aspect.
1: Yeah, you know what? I might like it, but I don't like it at the same time. Because I don't like the age of Derek White. And I just don't know. You know, you have the Pistons allegedly placing Isaiah Stewart on the trade block per Sam Amick. League sources say that the Pistons' big man is available. They're in search of additional shooting, and playmakers appear ready to rely on seventh-year big Paul Reed in an increased role. Stewart has 2 years and combined $30 million left on his deal with a team option for the second season. So here is what I'm really, really interested in from a Pistons fan aspect. Are you okay and ready to move on from Isaiah Stewart? Like, are

0: add some shooting. You need to be able to add, and I think that Danis Jenkins did a good job of becoming sort of that secondary ball handler at times.
1: You still need more in the front court. Or the backcourt, excuse me.
0: Yeah, you got to have it. And
1: yeah, I have something. There just wasn't enough.
0: And you look at how New York has built their team. Right? I mean, it took a lot of trades. And I know that there's going to be a lot of people out there right now that are going to look at Ron Holland and Isaiah Stewart as sort of the... They're going to look at this kind of being like the heart and soul, if you will, of what this Pistons team is supposed to be. Right? And for that, I think there could be a little bit of a conversation to be had. And what I mean by that is, like, you have to be willing to part with some of the ideas that exist here. Like, it's kind of just a must at this point. Like, we need to be able to get over, and I don't think that we sacrifice our identity for it, but I think that we do need to get over this idea that, hey, this is the only thing our team is going to be. Like, this is the makeup of our team. We are only going to win this way, and we're only going to do things this way, and this is the way, you know. I just part of me wants to believe that, although it has kind of been the Detroit Pistons makeup and we've done things differently than other teams, which I'm completely fine with, we just don't have enough right now, and we got exposed in the playoffs. Right, and I'm not saying that Duncan Robinson isn't enough, right? But the core, and as it's been referred to, is Cade, Asar, and Jalen Duren. Tobias Harris, wanting to come back to Detroit, I think is a good thing, especially if the price is right for him to come back. I think that works out really, really well. Kevin Huerter. No offense. I mean, looked good at the end of the season, provided absolutely nothing in the playoffs. End of the year, he was getting some more minutes. That was great. Marcus Sasser had a couple flashes. Caris LeVert, like, it's just not enough. And with the play of Paul Reed, you know, you don't need to have three centers. And it's going to be sad, I think, to an extent, to part ways with Isaiah Stewart, who was, you know, such a meaningful piece of what this team wanted to do and what they wanted to be and what their identity was going to be. But we need him to be available. You know, the hustle man, Ron Holland. You know, what are you going to do with Ron Holland when, you know, in some games in this playoffs, he just wasn't there. And he'd pop in for a few minutes, disappear again. Yeah, you think about, like, Marcus Sasser having to come in and just play out of his mind in order for us to win a game. Literally. You know, it was the 115-94 win over Cleveland. He had 18 minutes. He was 4 of 5 from the field. He scored 9 points. And you'd have thought, like, oh my God, who is this guy? The very next game, in game 7, he plays 23 minutes. He goes 3 of 12, 9 points. I mean, what are you going to do there? He finishes with 27 total points in the playoffs. That's, you know, probably not going to do it. He was a non-factor in the Orlando series. There needs to be an upgrade there. Ron Holland had a total in the postseason of 13 points on 30% shooting in 58 minutes. He played in 3 games against Orlando, played in every game against Cleveland with a

0: a max number of 10 minutes in one of those contests. And it was the game one win, 10 minutes, 6 points. It's just not enough production. Not for round one, pick five. I'm sorry. And we have to be better defensively. You know, if you could get Duncan shooting into Ron Holland, now you got yourself a player. But if his offensive, you know, performance, and that's the thing about Tyler Hero. I'm not overly enamored by Tyler Hero. I'm not going to lie. Like, I don't think that that's a move that automatically puts you, you know, over the hill here. Now, he does that, you know, last year he averaged 20 points a game, which is nice. He's 26 years old. That's great. He played in 33 games. You know, he's basically unavailable for a majority of the season, but he shot it at 48% from the floor, 38% from three. He's averaged 20 points a season over the last five campaigns, which has been great, while shooting about 38, 39% from three the entire time. He's great at the free throw line. So if he gives you 25 and 4 every night, that's pretty good. You know, defensively, do you take a step back there? Here's what he's done as far as games played. 66, 67, 42, 77, 33. I mean, at that point, are you more interested in Kawhi? I would be. I'd rather have Kawhi Leonard over Tyler Hero. I think it's a good thing that we're being linked to so much. I think that's a huge positive. I think that works out really, really well for everybody. I also think at the same time, you know, that it's a good sign for everybody to want to be a part of, you know, this Pistons team making the next leap. But per Brian Windhorst, the Celtics are now all in on Giannis and are officially offering Jaylen Brown. I thought that this was, I mean, apparently it's Jason Tatum's team, but I mean, Jaylen Brown, like, what happened?
1: Well, it was the best year he'd ever had playing basketball was this year when Jason Tatum was out. Those were his words on streaming after the season ended.
0: Yeah, I mean,
1: the dude's won a title.
0: It's nuts. And he's been very, very good.
1: Honestly, I hope the Pistons, I know this, they're probably not working in conjunction with all four teams, but I'd like to see the Pistons just kind of dangle this out there that the last second just like, yeah, no, we're not helping any of you guys out.
0: Not at all.
1: We don't help you facilitate a trade to keep Giannis in the Eastern Conference.
0: Not at all. And Tyler Hero, this is crazy. He was eligible to sign an extension worth up to $150 million ahead of the regular season. They couldn't get to an agreement. And you know, he could land a $380 million deal. 4 years, $206.9 million. Could become eligible for a 5-year supermax if he's named all NBA, which obviously he would have had to have played in 65 games, and so that didn't happen. But that's the kind of money that you're talking about when you look at, you know, this is an expiring contract here. No, I don't think so. Like, he'll make $33 million and then boom, that's it. I don't know. If I can give up beef stew and Ron Holland for Tyler Hero for everything that we've talked about, and he's on an expiring deal, I don't know if that's worth both of those players. Just to make a trade for Giannis Antetokounmpo work for another team. Like, I honestly don't. It makes 0.0% sense to me. If you're going to help like if you're going to be the trade partner for the Pistons, I'll leave you with this. You have to be the aggressor in order to get exactly what you want for the players that you are giving up. And I think Trajan Langdon knows that. With all the pieces that we've been linked to, I think that Trajan Langdon, I hope that Trajan Langdon knows that we are here to be the aggressor. We are here because we won 60 games last year and we're the number one seed in the Eastern Conference. We are here to improve our club drastically for what we need. We are not here to help facilitate anybody else's garbage in order to improve other teams. Like, a lot of teams will get in as a third or fourth team.
1: We did that with Brunson and the Knicks.
0: Yeah. They'll get in as
1: Nerlens Noel and, Dan's favorite player, Burks?
0: Alex Burks. Yeah, you just eat cap and get on expiring deals to rework your salary cap. We're not in that position anymore. You're no longer a facilitator. You're an aggressor. And there's a drastic difference between the two. He's Ryan Elke. I'm Anthony Bellino. See you tomorrow. Same time, same place. Right here. Spin on Sports.
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11: A better life with Dr. Sanjay Gupta.
12: A colleague of mine went to a meeting of the primetime seniors the other week. There are programs like this all over the country for people in their 60s, 70s, 80s, and beyond to stay active. It's not just something to keep older folks busy. It helps to keep their bodies in shape and their brains sharp. Showing up with a good attitude is a must, and research shows that having the right mindset actually does lead to better physical aging. So if you need some suggestions to boost your positivity, experts we talked to recommended focusing on goals, which can boost your confidence. Practice gratitude, they said. One of the seniors my colleague met told her that just waking up in the morning is, quote, better than the alternative. That's true. Focus on the things you can control. Diet and exercise, and very importantly, surround yourself with positive people, because that can be contagious. I'm Dr. Sanjay Gupta, helping you live a better life.
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14: 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And now, sitting in for Rich, it's Kirk Morrison.

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0: For years, we've been talking about both the positive and negative effects of being on social media. And I would say, by and large, for older adults, social media is

0: to the M Zone. Jamie Moore, Matt the Hitman Nizzler, best guy in the Bizzler. And you got Larry Lee.
1: Lovely day.
0: And we call him Big Shwee. What's up, everybody? We got a lot on table. We only got one item we're going to talk about today. We cannot lose. We could not lose. That was the one thing we couldn't lose. Didn't want to lose, but we lost them. We lost our basketball coach. Today, we lost our basketball coach.
1: That's a whole lot to digest, my man.
0: I mean, I look, none of my business, but I'm going to make it my business today. Because you know what? This coach did everything he said he was going to do, but he did more than what everybody expected.
2: Bro, I'm straight up not having a good time.
0: Exactly. I said, if we could win half the games that Juwan, double the games that Juwan had lost, had won in the previous year before he got here, I'd be happy. Do you know how many games that was? That's if he won 16 games. Eight more games.
3: Well, hell, even before the season started up in his inaugural season, Brian Bush would be even brought up. It's like, if you had told me before the season started up that Dusty May would get this team to get them into the NCAA tournament, mm-hmm. I would have called you crazy.
0: Right.
3: And
0: me too.
3: Got him not only into the tournament, got him all the way to the Sweet 16. Got him to weekend two.
1: I'm not the insider like you gentlemen. You know, I'm glad I'm not, only because not.
0: I'm not an insider. I'm just a guy.
1: It's a little bit more near and dear to your heart.
0: I know what you're saying, bro. I know what you're saying.
1: So I can give. I'm gonna listen to the facts and see what, and I'll give an honest opinion about what's going on. But right now, it don't look too pretty.
0: Well, you know? I'm going to say this. It's two people. There is the head coach, and then there's the athletic director.
1: How can you let, probably
0: he would have been the greatest basketball coach in Michigan history. If you look at the curb, this man was on a trajectory that would stop in that couldn't stop this man, and he established himself as a big man guy.
1: Right, but what I understand, the athletic director was going to make him king and give him
0: I would have. I would have. You know what? If you got two. You're really good. So if you could, you want Willingham to do really well, but you want Dusty May to keep doing what he's doing. He needs to keep doing what he's doing.
1: See, this is a different, remember, it's a different day. I've been preaching this since I've been on this show. It's a different day and time in sports right now, man. You know, sports are, you know, back in our day, Jamie, we were employees. And when they said jump, we had to say how high.
0: No, I couldn't say that. They doing that. They just say jump, and I keep jumping. You know what I'm saying?
1: Exactly. So nowadays, you know, with the agents and the monies that are around and that kind of thing, more and more people are understanding the leverage that they have because it's pro sports now. It's pro sport, and then especially when you produce and have somewhat of a gentleman's agreement, you know, that's old school. But you produce, it's time to get real. Am I making sense?
0: Right. No, you're making a lot of sense. ESPN reported Shams, right, Ms?
4: Yeah.
0: That I'm gonna try to get it right, Ms. Correct me if I'm wrong. All of those extensions that he was supposed to get, he hasn't received one.
3: That's what I'm under the understanding. The tweet came out a quarter after 10, so When I got a text from E Boogie, actually. Like, I got out the shower, I was getting ready, I had a doctor appointment today. Everything's fine. Just stereotypical 3-month follow up with the docs. Everything's all good.
0: Make sure.
3: Just usual. Your weight's a little high. Like, doc, I know. I'm busy at work. I don't eat well. I get it. I'm trying my best. I'm trying to find some time to get to the gym. But when E Boogie sent me the tweet that it was from, you know, Shams Charania from ESPN, I see the blue check mark. I initially, at this point now, I have to double check, make sure, is this for real? Nah, this can't be true. Because they were talking about, you know, hooking him up, being basically a lifetime coach, that he was going to be hooked up for life, you know, NWO stuff, for life. They won't have to, you know, that there will be no questions, comments, concerns about Dusty May going anywhere anytime soon. Because remember, last year, we thought he was going to be going to Indiana.
0: Mm-hmm.
3: Well, that was not the case this time. So then when I did the research, I checked ESPN.com, and that's when I saw that it was for real. I'm like, what is going on here? I thought 2 months ago, I thought this was a done deal. I thought, like, this was done. They just never said anything.
1: Right. I thought they would have had
3: just got lost in the sauce or something, you know?
0: Well, if you do the math,
3: mm-hmm.
0: when we were getting ready to go play Indiana last year, he got he was supposed to get a bump in his salary, right?
3: Yeah.
0: Because he was staying at Michigan, he made the decision, everything was good. Did he get that?
3: I don't know.
0: Okay. And then moving on, we said he was supposed to, because I used to make a joke. Here's a man who's been here for 2 years and has 3 contracts. Remember that?
1: Right. Mm-hmm. Right. I remember that. Yeah.
0: So we're saying that he didn't.
1: So
0: go ahead.
1: Let's dissect this a little bit. So it's obvious that the AD dropped the ball. Now, why did he drop the ball? Was he just flat out lying?
0: Or no, I don't think they
1: did he not have any promises, or was money taken away that he didn't, he thought he had? You know, there's something to this now. That my sports executive hat is coming on now, and something stinks.
0: Well, I you know what? I can't tell you why the contracts haven't been signed, why the contracts weren't signed or anything like that.
3: Were the contracts even written up, though? That's a question I've got.
1: Were they negotiated?
0: Well, I know the contract was given to, the first contract was given to Dusty May.
3: Okay.
0: But maybe it didn't come back signed.
3: The thing that I'm talking about, though, is the one that they were talking about after the celebration.
0: The one after the national championship.
3: Yeah, you had the big celebration over at Chrysler Center. You sold that jaunt out. You had all the money go into the NIL collective and said, we're going to get a contract. We're going to make sure that he stays at Michigan for as long as he wants.
1: Well,
3: was that contract written up?
1: That's good. Yeah.
3: That's my question. Was that contract written up?
1: There's another entity that has to be discussed here, and that's agents. We all know that agents can do a lot of things in professional sports, one way or another. So there, you know, as we continue to dissect this, I do you know who the agent is?
0: I know who his agent is currently now. He just hired that agent 6 weeks ago.
1: Okay, so that could be it. That could be something too. The new agent, whomever he is, has probably gotten Dusty's ear and say, "Look, man, okay, enough's enough, dude. You know, I'm here to represent you. Hired me to represent you. You hired me to say the tough things, or you hired me to And whomever the agent is, then." That's probably part of why this is happening now, because the agent is now putting his foot down, and that's what they do. They're the bad guys. You know, they're the bad guys. That's what they're doing. That this agent whomever he is, that's what he's doing. He's saying, look, Mr. AD, you know, I'm in on this deal now, and what you've done to my client in the past is BS. Now we either move forward from here, and here's what we demand, or we're moving. We're moving on. And they probably made some very, rightfully so. They've earned, you know, a certain threshold of finances, and that's probably what the agents never just go for what's obvious. They want more and more and more and more. That's what they're there for. So they probably went to the AD and said, "Here's what it takes to keep us." And the AD said, "Hey, that's a little rich for my blood." And that's probably what happened.
0: Yeah, I really don't know what went on between them, but I can tell you it's not good when you have coaches leaving, especially a coach like this, who's a national championship coach, we can say,
1: right.
0: who brought Michigan out of the storm and into sunshine. Honestly.
1: Well, let me tell you from experience, too. It used to be the day agents and management butted heads all the time, right? They were adversaries. Nowadays in sports, you kind of need agents on your side. You need agents to be in your corner. You need to have relationships with agents, especially, you know, I'm more in depth with football, obviously, but you know, when free agency and everything comes around, if you got a relationship with an agent, you might be able to get his free agent in your place on the first visit. And, you know, some of the places, some of the guys even say, hey, man, you know, between us, I want him to come to you. Let's work this out. And that's the kind of deals that go on, you know, when you're talking about it. So obviously, the more I'm thinking about this, because I'm just now hearing about it for the first time, the agent made some demands, and the AD, I'd be willing to bet.
0: Well, I just want to know, why did he switch agents, you know, and...
1: Because maybe some of the he's been promised a few things and never got them, and to keep, you know, agents and clients are good cop, bad cop. You know, the client, Dusty May, wants to remain the good cop. So he hires an agent to do the bad work, and the agent don't mind being the bad guy and doing and saying what he's got to say and do what he's got to do and jumping on the sword for his client. So that's just agent management 101 right there. So I bet that's partly. I'm breathing down the right, going down the right rabbit hole on this one, and. The agent made some demands, and Dusty, the nice guy as he is and all that, just, you know, has probably just said, man, okay, don't.
0: Wait a minute. He was just starting. You understand that this man just started a year ago. He's in two years. That's, I mean, think about it. As Miz said, he pointed out, he won the Big Ten tournament championship. Okay.
1: Yep.
0: And then made it to the Sweet 16.
1: Okay, let's play devil's advocate again. Maybe Dusty is not the angel we all think he is.
0: Dusty's a man. Yeah, see, you
1: maybe Dusty is going behind the scenes. I'm the S.
0: Okay.
1: I'm the man.
0: If he's that, he would have signed with Indiana. When he went and played them last year, remember everybody was nervous about this.
3: Yeah, because they had fired their previous coach leading up to that game.
0: Exactly.
3: So they were afraid that it was going to turn into, all right, everyone on the bus, and Dusty said about that.
0: Right.
1: Yeah.
0: So Dusty's from there. He's an alumnus of Indiana. Cignatti's whole plan was working. You don't think he wanted to get washed up in that?
1: Wasn't he a Bobby Knight disciple?
0: Yes. Uh-huh. Yes.
1: Yeah.
0: But if we thought Dusty was a bad guy, he wasn't, because he listened and he said, "I'm getting a new contract in the middle of that season."
1: I'm not saying a bad guy. I'm just saying Dusty might be more self-conscious than he led on to be. Did he tell the AD, look, man, you know, I believe in you. We're going to work this out.
0: They came out and said, we're working something out. We have worked something out. Go ahead, Miz.
3: And here's the thing, because the texts are rolling through, particularly from one individual. And I'm going to just call him out the way it is, because Joe had just put out there in a recent text, which you can text in a 734-NET-NA-1050. Don't think it's fair to blame Ward we have no idea they dropped the ball. This isn't the first time that this has happened under Ward Manuel's watch. I know the passion that JB had, John Beilein had. He wanted to try coaching in the pros. That is fine. But you had Eric Bakich in 2019 take your baseball team to the World Series itself, like the World Championship World Series. The first time they've been there since the 60s.
0: Mm-hmm.
3: He turned that program and he built it up and he built it up stronger. He wasn't asking for a big contract. He wanted stuff in the facility to be upgraded and was told there's no money in the budget. So he went to a place that had money in the budget that is a better program too. And he went to Clemson.
0: Well, Clemson is
3: I get it.
0: Okay.
3: But you throw in not just that, and I know Jim, trust me, we all know the Jim Harbaugh saga of every year a new NFL team has entered the villa to try to court him to be the next head coach. Every single year, even the 2020 year when he went 2-6 or 2-4. But every year that there had been a national title or been on the cusp of a national title or whatever it may be, quote, we're going to make sure that that insert coach here gets compensated so they stay a Wolverine for life. Well, Jim went to the NFL. Now you got Dusty that went to the NBA. John Beilein went to the NBA. And you had Eric Bakich with baseball, essentially. And you may think of this when I said that Clemson's a better program.
0: Mm-hmm.
3: It's a linear move.
0: It's a linear move, but they talk baseball down there.
3: That's, I know they do. I know they do. But when all Bakich wanted, he didn't want, you know, the big dollar bills. He wanted to make sure that the facility, that the stuff, the equipment that the baseball team needed was up to par with the Jimmies and the Johnnies of the baseball, of the college baseball world, and was told no. So he left where he can go to that. Now I'm just talking about the coaching stuff now. We haven't even scratched the surface of the stuff off of the field. We haven't scratched. And I get it. Harbaugh has got a lot to deal with. The stuff that he had with Burgergate, the recruiting violations. And I'll just say it right. I'll just call it how I see it. The crazy assistant coach that wrote a manifesto to be the next football coach in Connor Stallions.
0: Right.
3: Then you throw in what we just went through at the end of 25 and into 26 with Sharon. And that's just the football side of things. Well, Juwan I give credit to the world to Juwan Howard. He did his damnedest here at Michigan. He did his damnedest. But you could read the writing on the wall. It just, everything that we've seen behind the scenes, and we haven't even talked about the Wilmer Hale situation with the hockey team. We haven't talked about any of the other stuff like that. Ward, what are you doing? What the hell are you doing right now?
1: I got it.
0: Go ahead.
1: I got it. This is, I'm dissecting. Football is king.
0: Yeah, absolutely. That's how now, it is.
1: Football is king.
0: Mm-hmm.
1: If you can just do the best you can with all the other sports, that's probably Ward's a mindset. Now, he messed around and got a good coach in basketball, not the number one sport at Michigan, and he can only do so much. So, Dusty forced the hand by winning a championship. So Ward is football centric. And so all the other sports think they're learning they all know that.
0: They know. But for Ward,
1: as a businessman running that whole scenario, he messed around and got a championship from something other than the King football program.
0: Well, there's been championships before, like hockey, but national championships in basketball. I'm just saying,
1: football at Michigan is king.
0: Yes, agreed.
1: And that's where, I don't know what percentage, but that's where most of his concentration is, most of his thoughts are, and everything else is a gimme. Mm.
0: Look, here's the thing, and yes, football is the king sport. Because it's the revenue generator, okay? It's a revenue generator that propels all the other sports. Now,
1: correct.
0: From a standpoint, and I get what you're saying about basketball, Dusty messed around and won a national championship. And kind of said, hey, we want our piece too. We want our piece of the cake too.
1: And Ward, I can't give it to you.
0: Not yet. Probably. I mean, look, I get it. And
1: he got an agent that made the demand. The agent said, either you give me blah, blah, blah, blah, blah by June 12th or we're out.
0: So you're thinking they called it to the rug.
1: Yeah. And then Ward said, I just can't do it.
4: It's playing hardball.
1: Not necessarily hardball. Football's king. All my efforts going to football, bro. I'm glad for what you did. Hallelujah. But I got to take care of football. Football is king here.
0: You can take care of both. I mean,
1: he can't take care of both at the demands that Dusty's agent.
0: What Dusty's agent was looking for.
1: Has put on the table now. Okay. That's what happened.
4: And here's the thing: if that's a case that he can't handle both, that football is king, the football is the creme de la creme, it's the top tier thing, then why in this decade alone, and we haven't even gone through the full decade, which I get confused with a crazy fan interrupting a post-game interview during the World Cup, but in a 5-year span. How many controversies off the field have come about with football under his watch?
0: Wow.
1: Yep.
4: That is the biggest thing for me right there, is that you let that stuff happen. You let the prisoners run the asylum. And what do you got to say for it? Sure, you got a national title. That's fine. I'm happy for you.
0: I'm going to say this.
4: Okay.
0: If we say the prisoners are running, the prisoners are the student athletes. They didn't do anything. It's the coaches.
4: That's what I'm talking about. Right. I'm talking about the coaches. I mean, I'm not talking about the players being prisoners. I'm talking about the fact that you let the problems with the coaching staff off the field happen.
0: I got you now.
4: That is the biggest problem.
1: I'm not defending Ward. I'm not defending Ward with the stands. I'm just saying that's what happened.
0: Look. At Michigan, yes, football is king here. I'm not going to deny that. But there is room to have a number two, a number one B. You know what I'm saying? There is room to do that, because if this team is good enough and the people that you're pushing and you're trying to get, you need to do that.
1: Well, here's now where I'm thinking about Miz. If you cannot handle having a 1A, a 1 and a 1A and 1B, then you're incompetent.
4: And that's the thing about this is that if basketball happens to be the 1B, we're not just talking about the men's side. We're also talking about the women's side of this, too. So if you don't have the funding to, you know, get the weight room and all the other stuff when it comes to equipment, you can't do it for basketball. You're not just saying no to the men's side. You're saying no to the women as well, too. And at that point, what the bleep are we doing down the street? What are we doing at this point? You're more worried about trying to get advertisements on the jerseys and in the stadium at this point, rather than trying to figure out how to fix the problems that are going on right now. If you can't handle it, get a cardboard box, put your stuff in it, walk out the door. I don't want that. This is Michigan for the almost cuss.
0: Right. Calm down.
4: This is Michigan for crying out loud. I mean, we had a coach before Jimmy said, this is Michigan for crying out loud.
0: Right.
1: You know what, guys? This scenario is not just isolated to sports. I'm going to tell you, I watched the Earth, Wind, and Fire special last night. Mm-hmm. Did anyone know that they had broke up because Maurice White decided to try to move on, and they had broke up, and that's when Philip Bailey went and did the album with so-and-so.
0: Right.
1: This is a common scenario, and as the leader of a band, I deal with people all the time, and you know, the inmates can't run the asylum, but sometimes the leader can be weird.
0: Well, the leader needs to bring people together, and you've got to sit down with people and tell them why we're doing this and why we're doing that.
1: Me and my wife had the same discussion. And we talked about that with my band. I'm open and honest with my band from day one. What we make, how much we make, what they think I'm making, because they think I'm just very
0: you're
1: wealthy.
0: The money, you just making all the money.
1: Exactly, and that's not the case at all. You know, but be open and honest and discuss these kind of things. That's why open and honesty and looking someone in the eye is a lost art. Conflict resolution is a lost art.
0: The toughest thing for me right now is how do you lose a national championship coach? You're 2 years into into the third contract. You're 2 years into the third, what should have been the third contract. I'm not sure if we're not in the second or no, we didn't get the second one either. I don't know how many contracts there are because we never have verified the second and the third contract.
1: My management hat tells me an agent is heavily involved and became heavily involved, and that's when the things changed.
0: But
1: when
0: Dusty was handling and all himself, Dusty going out and getting a new agent.
1: Right, because he wanted a good cop, bad cop. Dusty wanted to remain and keep his good image and keep his, you know, the great image he has at Michigan, and let the agent do the bad stuff. And agents are more than happy to do that.
0: All right, we need to go to a break and, you know, find out some more information. We'll do that on the other side, and we'll have more for you. We got more for you on the other side. And we got a special guest coming on at 4 o'clock. Who didn't get a chance to talk about this. So he'll get a chance to talk about it on the M Zone today at 4 o'clock. 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
13: Few people now have asked me about a TikTok trend that they've come across. 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So here's what it entails. Eat a structured diet with no alcohol, drink a gallon of water, read 10 pages of nonfiction, take a progress photo, and complete two 45-minute workouts, one of them outdoors, every day for 75 days. Quite a challenge. 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I'm Dr. Sanjay Gupta, helping you live a better life.
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0: it first. It's my fault they all be jacking. Keep up. Players only. Go.
1: Jamie Moore. Masked Hitman Mizzler. Best guy in the Bizzler. And we got Big Sweet Larry Lee.
2: I'm here.
1: And what we're talking about is Dusty May. Yes, Dusty May not returning back to Michigan. And what happened? Where did the communication stop? And
2: well, there's another factor we might not have considered. And that is the demands that the agent placed on Ward. And but now you got a professional entity like the Dallas Mavericks, right? Because that's where he supposedly went to, right?
1: Yes.
2: So maybe the Dallas Mavericks made him an offer he couldn't refuse.
1: Well, I'm sure they did. But Dusty's always the one thing about Dusty, he's been constant. As long as him and Ward had an agreement, that he honored the agreement. They talked about the agreement and the different things like that. So there was and yet, look, I'm not insinuating anything. I'm just calling out what we do know, what we've heard from credible sources. Okay, so yeah. Go ahead, Miz.
2: That being said, man, go ahead, Miz.
3: Oh, go ahead, Larry. Go ahead, because my little bit.
2: I was just gonna say with that being said, that really tells me the agent now is the bad guy.
3: So, according to multiple sources, and this is coming from Jeff Goodman, what is his background here?
1: He's college basketball. He covers college basketball.
3: I just can't remember what his affiliation, quote unquote, is. You know what I mean? But apparently, the Mavs actually originally reached out to John Shire.
1: Right. Yes, that's a true statement.
3: And he declined the offer. And then Dusty was the next man up. So that was that's how that hall broke down as far as, you know,
1: they made the proposal to him this weekend, right?
3: Mm-hmm.
1: John Shire got it this weekend, as probably did Dusty following it, right?
3: That's what it sounds like, yeah. And I mean, apparently, John Goodman had a sit down with Dusty on the Field of 68 podcast, which if you're following us on the old Twitters at MZoneWTK, I'll retweet it. I obviously at this point, this is a lot of the stuff's just popping up, you know, left and right. So I think not getting a chance to really get an opportunity to really get a chance to hear, what was actually said in that, in that interview or on that podcast, but it's the fact that when it came down to it, when there was, it sounds like there was actually no contract being offered.
1: You saying no contract being offered
3: after the national title game? That there was talk, but there was never one.
1: But
3: he never signed a new contract after winning the national title, but did change agents. Again, this is coming from Jeff Goodman right there.
1: No, that's true. Six weeks ago.
3: Though the other thing too, and take it with a grain of salt if you want, Michigan is getting $5 million back out of the whole contract deal. And you still have one of the assistants from the team, and Michael Boynton is currently the interim. And according to sources, that interim tag could be lifted later on. But again, this to me, it just, I'm beyond heated at this point.
1: So what I know you're upset, but when you look at it, I guess my whole thing is they went in hard on Dusty. Did the Mavs go in hard on Dusty because John Shire,

0: behind them. They hire them, their clients, for all the positions. So, with that being said, I'd be willing to bet whomever the agent is, I don't know who the agent is. If I once I find that out, I can tell you that his, I know probably if he's a multi-sport agent, I can tell you his MO. And he gets one in the door. And so when they were having their little squabble, he made the presentation to Michigan. He told Ward, this is what we want. If you can't do it, we're moving on. And he called his other client at the Dallas Mavericks and said, hey, I think I can get Dusty May in here. Yo, what? You can? Yeah. You know, it's a team deal. I mean, a family deal with these agents. Agents, I'm telling you, agents run everything in professional sports.
1: That's
0: they run
1: statement.
0: Everything.
1: That's a true statement. But my whole thing is, well, good God. I mean, the biggest guy for the Dallas Mavericks is whatchamacallit, right? The
2: Cooper Flagg.
1: Cooper Flagg.
0: Ding, ding. Mark Cuban, former owner, is an Indiana guy.
1: Right.
0: No longer there, but I bet he still dabbles, you know, still has some strength.
1: Well, he's still got ties. He's still got ties with the Mavericks. He's still got money in with the Mavericks. He's not a guy who has a voice now, but he does have.
0: We're dissecting this now. Mark Cuban got involved and said, man, Dusty's one of ours. You go get him. And he and the agent got a relationship. And he said, go get Dusty. Go get him. That's what I'd be willing to bet.
3: Because here's a little bit that, again, as more and more breadcrumbs are thrown out at this point right now. Matt Norlander, who is a college basketball insider for CBS Sports, earlier today said, I spoke to a source close to Dusty May. It is the college environment that is pushing him to this decision, which I'll be honest, that's what I heard. I call BS on that to a degree.
1: Well, here's what
3: elaborate here. If that's the case, why did he come to Michigan in the first place? Why did he come to Michigan in the first place? If it's the college environment, that's the case. You found a way. You worked the way that you did, like you did at FAU. You brought in transfers, and you, as rivals kept saying, built a mercenary squad. And got you all the way, not just into the national tournament your first year, but got you a national title in year two. And what did you do immediately afterwards when it hit midnight after you won that title? You bust that laptop out and you took a look at the transfer portal. So you're telling me that the college environment pushed you away from this? I smell BS-ery in that. I think it's not. It may have a little bit to do with it. But I don't even think that's even close to a majority of the reason why.
1: Well, the sources that I've talked to, they say that Dusty was tiring of the NIL, the whole situation, because there's no rules and regulations. All of it could be had, and you can lose a guy in the portal as quick as you could bring him in. And you just get that one guy that takes gives $100,000 more than what you just gave. And he grew tired of it because he studied it. He got into it. He understood it. In the beginning, he liked it. It was fun. But it turned into, this ain't fun no more. I'm struggling every time. Because kids were going to come to him and say, I need more.
0: I think it's a combination of all the things that I discussed. It's a combination of an agent getting involved.
1: Mm-hmm.
0: It's a combination of that agent having some relationships in Dallas. It's a combination of, I believe, the Mark Cuban Indiana connection. I believe all of the above, and I believe that, as much as we love him and thought very highly of him, still think very highly of him, Dusty was wanting what he thought he deserved.
1: Well,
0: and
1: yeah, I mean, what he's done for Michigan, I mean,

0: You come in the first year, and you're what? You're battling for the season championship.
1: What a better time to leave.
0: Yeah, you really, you're leaving on top.
1: Yeah, leaving on top of the world, and you know, and maximizing. That's what agents do, maximizing the situation. Whomever this agent is, once I find out who he is, I can tell you if he's multiple sports and he does, and he's football, he's been around a while or something, I'll probably know him, and I'll know his MO. And it's obvious now because now you think about it with Mark Cuban's involvement, Dallas Mavericks, Dusty, Indiana. Yeah, they were probably waiting in the wings. This probably could have happened mid-season or something, or you know, after the first year of Dusty being there, and said, "Hey, man," Dusty said, "No, I think I'm gonna be on to something here with this recruiting class I got, or with these group of guys I got. Let me get one more year. Let me get this year in and see what happens."
0: Well, the recruiting he was right. This recruiting year has been fruitful for him. If you think about it, he's brought in a lot of good recruits. And you're right. Last year, it was a great NIL group.
1: Right.
0: I mean, those are people you went and got in the portal. But look, everybody wanted Dusty, and they accused of Dusty of going to get, you know, what do you call them is? Wanting to go get mercenaries, mm-hmm. right? They accused Dusty of going to get mercy. Instead of doing it the right way, doing it from freshmen, going to get you a group of recruits and everything, he did it. He went the other way.
1: He got free agents.
0: He went and bought them. But they don't know what he bought them for, because the kids took less coming to Michigan. Because Dusty sold them on the dream of Michigan. He sold Yaxel on Michigan. If you are successful here at Michigan, you will be loved by a whole country. Not just the state, but the whole country will know your name. That's he sold that. Exactly. So he and Yaxel agreed with that. As did Mara. As did Morez.
1: Well, what I'm saying is, they probably wanted to go after Dusty last year, but Dusty said, hold, just wait 1 minute, man. I got a pretty special group coming in here. Let me see what I can do with this group. And we see what he did with that group. But then secondly, you know,
0: Do you really think Dusty wanted to leave? I'm just asking. Do you think Dusty May, after that national championship game, in his mind, he was going to leave?
1: No, but here's the differentiator is the agent. The agents are the b-holes, guys.
0: Right.
1: Agents are the ones that, so the agents in Dusty's ear, dude, look, man,
0: I get
1: you're
0: it.
1: The king.
0: Yeah. I get it.
1: Man, and Dusty, well, you think, and there's a connection. Why the Dallas Mavericks? Why not go to the New Orleans Pelicans, or Utah Jazz? Why the Dallas Mavericks?
0: Well, because
1: they got
0: Cooper Flagg, and guess what? They got the ninth pick of the draft.
1: Yeah. And the agent said, "Look, me and Mark Cuban are boys, or the head coach down there is my guy, or the agent." The agent is what did this. The agent is what and who did this.
0: I'm going to say this. Here's the thing. It's a sad day if we're sitting here trying to figure out why Dusty May left, unless Dusty May got a lot of money. He got a lot of money. Money makes people do things. Makes people do weird things, crazy things. You know it as well as I do.
1: Yeah. And there's a connection. There's the connection. And there's the agent. And now, once again, when we go on break, I'm going to see if I can find out who the agent is, because that's going to tell me a whole lot if I think it's you know, one of the guys I happen to know about and have dealt with, not only know about, but have dealt with, then I can tell you. Yeah.
0: Okay. I'm just trying to figure it out, trying to see what we got.
1: Yep. The agent, ladies and gentlemen, the agent, and as much as I'm learning about Mr. Ward, he don't have the experience to deal with some of these agents. Some of these agents have been around forever.
0: Mm-hmm.
1: They hooked up. They know what to do, how to do it. It's a whole nother circuit. Whole different circuit, brother. And if you aren't, you know, that's like I said before, back in the day, an agent management relationship used to be adversarial. No longer is like that now. Agents rule. So the agents at these major agencies, I'm talking CAAs and these other agencies, they run the show, man. They run professional sports now. They run it. They got it down to a science. One of their clients get in the door, become general manager or head coach. Then all they do, they just kick the door in with the rest of their clients. That's the name of the beast, especially in the NFL, especially in football, especially.
0: Now, my whole thing is I did not see Dusty May. I saw him being a coach in the NBA, but I saw him being a coach 5-6 years from now.
1: Right.
0: If
1: his promises have been kept.
0: Whose promises?
1: When he made the promises that he was going to, his contracts were going to be the best or the up or one of the top ever or on a regular basis. And when they start going sideways or not honoring that exactly, Dusty went out and got an agent because he didn't want his name tarnished in arguing with these guys and keeping his cerebral status.
0: I gotta find out if Dusty had an agent before he got here. I think he did have an agent before he got here.
1: Too.
0: But he
1: did.
0: But he didn't have. He changed.
1: He didn't have the cutthroat guy,
0: right.
1: or the guy that has the relationship in Dallas.
0: Right. Why do you have a relationship in Dallas? I don't get that. But we know it was Shire first.
1: The Indiana connection.
0: You're coming with the Indiana connection. I get it.
1: The Indiana connection.
2: Which makes
1: and
2: sense.
1: You know what?
0: It does.
2: Yeah, it does. I mean, you know, he, in terms of Mark Cuban having, I mean, he doesn't have sole prime possession stockholdership of the Mavericks anymore.
0: Yeah, he's still on.
2: But he is still in charge of basketball operations.
0: Right. That
2: so
0: is true.
2: He wants he wants another championship. Mm-hmm. He wants to try to build something. I get that. That's fine. But the thing that I still go back to, where was this contract that was talked about 2 months ago at Chrysler Center when your AD stood in front of a microphone and said, we're going to work on getting a contract? Where was this contract at?
0: Do you not think they were working on it? If
2: that's the case, why are we sitting here on June 22nd, the day before the NBA first round draft, the first round of the draft,
0: and the day before Michigan has basketball practice?
2: Why is this happening? Like, why is this happening now? And didn't Dusty had say? Because do we remember how long his contract was at Michigan, the original one that he signed? Do we know that?
0: No,
2: because. Correct me if I'm wrong here.
0: I thought it was a four-year deal.
2: Here's what I'm trying to get at, though.
0: Uh-huh.
2: Didn't he say that he would stay at Michigan as long as he was still under contract?
0: Yes.
2: So what the bleep happened? I don't want to start doing the old what's his name from ESPN thing where like. Start using your brain.
1: I'll tell you exactly what happened.
2: But that's what I'm doing right here.
1: Agent. Egypt.
2: And you're not wrong, because I got, when it comes to agencies, I always go back to our boy T. Scoobs.
0: Right.
2: And there's a reason why he hasn't done his contract yet, because
0: exactly,
2: he's got one of the most ball-busting agent in all of baseball.
0: I was told he got a new agent 6 weeks ago. That's what he did, because things were things. Yes, 6 weeks ago.
1: Yeah.
0: Because things weren't moving correctly. But
1: agent.
0: I mean, it's two people. It's Dusty and Ward. Now you telling me it's a third person, the agent.
1: Yes, because the agent can is say the
0: bad
1: things.
0: Guy. Is the bad guy.
1: Is the bad guy. The agent can say to Ward and whomever else whatever needs to be said, and Dusty keeps himself as the winning, you know, great coach, winning, good attitude, great guy. And I'm not saying that Dusty is not that. I'm not saying Dusty's not that. I'm just saying now a different agent. And the agent has convinced Dusty, and he probably, the more I talk about this, the more I'm convinced.
0: You're convincing yourself.
1: The agent went to Ward and said, look, here's what it's going to take to keep Dusty. Ward said, I can't do it. Okay, well, he's gone. And it was probably already initiated with the Mavericks, you know, a little tampering. Nah, I ain't gonna say tampering, but
0: we got to go to a break. Our special guest is coming. You know that.
1: Okay.
0: We're gonna talk to him about it. We're gonna go through it with him. You're listening to the M Zone on the Big 1050.
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4: 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goal for Spain as they defeated Saudi Arabia, and former Liverpool star Mohamed Salah scored for Egypt as they netted three unanswered goals to come back and beat New Zealand for Egypt's first ever World Cup win. Team USA plays Turkey on Thursday night in the World Cup. I'm Adam Abdallah.
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1: And welcome back to the M Zone. Jamie Morris, Matt the Hitman Mizler, best guy in the business.
2: Bro, I'm straight up not having a good time.
1: And you got Larry Lee. We call him Big Sweet. And joining us, our special guest, Sam Webb. The great Sam Webb. What's up, Sam? How you doing?
3: Man, I've been better, J-Mo. I've been better.
1: Sam, all I'm going to say to you, Sam, is I cursed the person that opened this up at 10 a.m. today and not let you have your say. That's why I said the great Sam Webb needs to be on. He needs to be heard. Sam.
3: Man, you know what? That was the sports gods, the basketball gods, whatever real life issue god said, you know what, we don't have Sam on radio when this news comes out. Because it's just, put it this way, whenever talking about Dusty and his longevity at Michigan, and talking about him being Michigan's, their long-term Jay Wright. It was always in the context of relatively speaking in that, I thought that Michigan had gotten past this salvo of interest from other really, really enticing parties. But, in talking about the future, never made promises that he was going to stay forever. Like, you could see a guy like that, taking a look at the pros. I just thought it would be in a few years, because first Carolina comes and it was like a real clear stiff arm to probably be blue blood in college basketball. And then came the interest, the overtures from Orlando. And I remember texting with Dusty at the, I can say this now. I remember texting with Dusty at the time, like, hey, Dusty, getting these, everybody's asking these questions, man, about, is Dusty looking at Orlando? He said, man, tell him Dusty is fundraising. Tell him Dusty's on the road and he's gonna be back in Ann Arbor this weekend at Chad Tough, right? It was around that time. Like he was so dismissive to the notion of leaving right now that it made you comfortable that at least for now he's here. Right? Especially because the forces in college basketball, the ones that are running so many coaches out of the sport, he's gotten figured out. Like he can survive the fury of the transfer portal and NIL and fundraising, and still having to coach the team and roster retention. A lot of coaches are trying to escape the sport for that reason. And man, I talked to one of his friends today about it. And he said to me, man, listen, if you can coach pros, why not coach pros without all the headaches, right? And so the point being that, hey, you got pros in college now. Everybody's getting paid. But you got the added complexity in your job of, hey, whatever happens with that program, it could be a fundraising issue, it could be a behavioral issue, it could be a contractual issue, right? Any of those issues that come up, coach got to deal with them. You know what he doesn't have to do in the NBA? None of those issues I just mentioned. The pro coach doesn't have to deal with any of those, and still dealing with coaching the best pros. So, that is one of the reasons why I was never comfortable saying forever, but you thought you would have the opportunity to, because the longer he's there, the harder it is to leave, or so you think,
1: mm-hmm.
3: right? Or so you hope. But that just wasn't the case. Like I wish I could tell you what it was that Dallas said to make this be more enticing or alluring than what Orlando came. I mean, from what I understand, what I was told is that Dallas was just way more aggressive. I don't know if they were just persistent, where Orlando heard him kind of rebuff their interest and they kind of, were passive about it. And Dallas was like, nah, you're our guy, because clearly they conveyed that message. And, word is that he, I guess they met on Friday and he, Friday, and then he thought about it all Saturday, came to the decision yesterday, and it got out today. So those are the breaks, man, and it's a hell of a break for me because this, I mean, dude, this is different from Jim because you could see Jim coming right now. Like, Jim had a couple of forays and had expressed the desire, like, you know, but the Vikings thing, like, he wanted to go. Like, you know, just, like, Jim wanted to go to the Vikings, right? But it just didn't work out. You wanted to make it be so, and I think it got to this place with Jim. I mean, the Chargers came with an unbelievable deal. I mean, they over-doubled his salary and paid his assistants gargantuan amounts. I mean, they gave him the ability to hire his GM, essentially. So he's the dude there. And so what you wanted, and I remember, and Miz can attest to this, months ago, saying, listen, man, the NBA is the threat with Dusty May. I swear to God, I said it a bunch of times. They're the ones that you got to head off at the pass. So if you're Michigan, you be very aggressive. And before the NBA comes, you got to be in front of him. You got to be in front of him saying, listen, they're going to have to make you an offer. You can't refuse to leave. And they got to that point. Now, you know, they waited a little bit longer than I did, than I would have. They waited until he won the championship. I would have done it before he won the championship. I was like, hey, man, I'm already convinced. But the point is, they got in there with an extension and an agreement before the NBA even came knocking. But it's just one of those things where if the NBA comes, it's very, very, very hard to keep the pros away if they make an offer that you can't refuse. I just wish they had came at him like the Lakers. Come at him like, hey, man, we doing you a favor. We doing you a favor being here with, you know, recruiting you. That's how the Lakers approach it. Like, you know, come at Dusty like that. The Mavs did come at Dusty like that. So it's a tough thing to fend off when the pros want you, whether it's the NFL or the NBA. And like I said, I felt like at some point this would be an issue. I just didn't feel like it would be now. And unfortunately, it was now.
0: The other thing, Sam, how you doing? This is Larry Lee. The other thing is this particular team, this particular thing with this agent, it's the Indiana connection. It's the Mark Cuban connection. It's the Indiana connection. And I don't know who the agent is yet, but once I find out who the agent is, I can probably tell you there's another connection there as well.
3: Yeah. Yeah, I mean, I think, you know, at this point, you could probably find a few connections like that. Because I guess for me, Larry, it's a great point to bring up. I just think it's the lure of the NBA, because look, they had the Indiana connection when Indiana tried to hire him.
1: Right.
3: Right? I mean, you know, when Indiana, his alma mater, came knocking a couple years ago, Mark Cuban was a big time alum and donor, and they had all those connections, and Dusty said no. You know, Michigan fought off Indiana, his alma mater. Then they fought off North Carolina, the team in college basketball. Then they fought off the NBA, a playoff team in the NBA. Like the Magic. Right. The Magic, and they got young dudes. They got Paolo. They got Franz. Right? They got, I mean, do I think either of those guys is Cooper Flagg? No, but they are at least, like, you can see them at least. Like, okay, they have a playoff team now and a few tweaks. Maybe they're contending in the East. This is a total rebuild around, albeit a franchise player, but a total rebuild nonetheless in Dallas. And he's taking that up. I mean, that is not something that would turn Dusty up. I guess I just look at it this way. The NBA for Dusty May was going to be there next year. It was going to be there the year after. It was going to be there the year after, and it was going to be there the year after. That's the comfort that I took. Like, it's not like there's going to be fleeting opportunities. Like, you know, his window is now. He's not even 50.
1: Sam, why jump now then? Why jump now? Now you've got backing. Ward is supposedly Dusty got a contract after the Indiana game last year. Remember?
3: Yeah.
1: Then he got another contract at the end of the season, Sweet 16, right?
3: Yeah.
1: Okay. Now go to this year, and at the end of the year, national champions. He got another. This is a man who coached 2 years and got 3 contracts. Hey, why is Dusty May leaving Michigan with three contracts in his hands?
0: Because he got a new agent.
3: I think it's because the atmosphere in college athletics is such that if you got a team that's going to promise you the moon, right, then you can avoid all of these. And I'm going to just tell you, I mean, another coach friend of his told me, he was like, listen, man, I don't care how good he is at it. That don't mean he wants to do it. That don't mean he, just because you're good at something doesn't mean that, hey, I want to do it all the time. You know what I'm saying? I don't want to have to recruit my roster all the time. I don't want to have to negotiate contracts all the time. You remember when Dusty got here, when he took the job, he said 40% of my time is going to be spent fundraising with donors. I don't want to have to do that. All, you know what I don't have to do in the NBA? None of that. I don't have to do none of that. And so I don't think that it was one of those things that he was running from, because he was so good at managing this environment, like navigating this environment. He was, to me, the best at it. But if you give me a choice and tell me I don't have to, and you're basically promising me the moon, then, hey, why not go ahead and do it right now? Especially if I feel like, man, the volatility of this, I could start enjoying life a little bit more now, right now. Shoot, let me go do that. That's my read on it. And I haven't, that's not from talking to him directly. That's from talking to people who know him.
1: Mm-hmm.
3: As opposed to, like, when it was the Magic, I was dealing with him directly. I haven't heard from him on the Mavs and leaving, and understandably so.
0: Sam, do you know who the agent is?
3: I can't say. I don't know his agent's name, no.
0: Oh, okay.
3: No, I don't know his agent's name. So I just don't think, here's what I, man, I guess you got an agent is not going to convince Dusty to leave. An agent can present the opportunity, and then it's Dusty and his wife are sitting down making that decision, right? Is now the time? Is now the time, or is later the time? And it's not that will there be a time, because I'm telling you, like, I was saying, the NBA is the threat for a reason. Like, it was always clear to me that's who you got to fight off. And
0: right.
3: You know, I thought that they did an effective job of being proactive enough to head the NBA off at the pass, and it worked against one team. It just didn't work against the next one. I don't know what they could have done. Maybe there was something. I'm not saying there wasn't anything they could have done. That'd be a question for Dusty. But man, it wasn't for lack of putting contracts in front of them. That's for sure.
1: Well, yeah, but
0: I agree.
1: Sam, I need to ask you a question. Contracts, and this is controversial. Were any of those contracts agreed to that I gave you a list of?
3: In principle, this extension, it had been agreed upon. I don't think it had been signed yet, though. There was talk about it getting signed as opposed to it being signed. Now, if I'm wrong, I'm sure Michigan will correct me, but that was my understanding of where things stood with Dustin.
1: Okay.
0: The reason why I'm hard on agents, or not hard on them, I understand agents, because, you know, I did 9 years as an exec with the Lions, negotiating contracts and everything, and
1: they cussed him out all the time.
0: I cussed them out too, you know. So I know about agents, and they're doing what they're supposed to do. I mean, that's what they're hired for. And Dusty gets to keep his clean reputation, and the agent will do the dirty work, you know, and all that. The agents have changed the game of professional sports. You realize that, right?
3: Yeah, I realize that. But, you know, I think you got certain guys, you got a lot of guys who led by their agents, and then you got the very top guys who they lead the agent. Like, the agent, you can present an opportunity to me, but I'm going to do what I think is the best thing to do, not what you tell me you think is the best thing to do. And I think that's Dusty. And I just, you know, again, I can only go by at this point when I hear from people who have, you know, been around him more than me. And they're
0: that seems like that would be Dusty's MO. He seems like a straight shooter, great guy kind of thing, you know, but when like you said, the NFL or the pros come barking at you with unbelievable money, hey, you got to do what you got to do, especially, you know, you go back to the people you're working for presently and say, hey, can you match this, or you want to match it, or you want to play ball? And if they don't want to play ball, you move on. And that's what the agent does.
3: Yeah, I wonder. I guess I haven't heard that was the case, because if you're Michigan, I mean, unless it was just like a gym offer, which it may have been. Yeah. I know it was big. I know it was big. You know, you don't leave for the same money.
1: Right.
3: You know what I'm saying?
0: Exactly.
3: It's gotta be bigger, because if you're Dusty May, there are gonna be better opportunities than the Mavericks. And I understand Cooper Flagg is a big time player. But there are teams, the Magic are closer. Right? And I think the Magic they need a person with savvier roster construction chops to come in and have some influence. And I know why Dusty wouldn't be the GM in the pros in the way that he manages roster construction in college, but his influence, his stature coming in would allow him to influence that roster in a way that I think could make a difference. So to me, that would be more appealing than stepping into a total rebuild with Dallas, and yet he was like, no. No, right. and it could just be because Orlando wasn't as aggressive as Dallas was. I concede that. But I just always felt like the NBA was gonna be there every year, and because he had already turned down one this year, that at least bought them a year or two more.
0: I don't think we can overlook the Indiana influence. I you know, the Indiana connection is definitely there.
3: I don't disagree. Larry, I'm not saying that connection didn't help. I'm just saying if that connection was the factor, he would have left for Indiana before. Because when Indiana came, he had just gotten to Michigan. He hadn't won anything. He hadn't even been to the Sweet 16. You know, let alone win the championship. So if you're gonna, and Michigan was coming off of what, a 6-win season, whatever it was. And it's Indiana basketball. That's when you go. That's when you leave. Like, why? If that influence is that great, that's when he would have stepped away.
1: I gotta ask.
3: I think you're right. I think that that played a role. I just don't think that it played the role.
1: I gotta ask this question, Sam, because it's coming across on the Twitters and everything. Was there any tension between Ward and Dusty?
3: Man. No, bro. No. No, no, no. I think the tension, if there's a tension, it's with the tension is that you are facing a scenario on an annual basis where you gotta raise more money. So it's not that Dusty isn't a fantastic fundraiser, fantastic recruiter, fantastic roster builder, but you are fighting a battle that I don't care who you are is an uphill battle, because your roster is going to continue to cost more until there's a cost control put in. And so you're left asking the same people over and over again for money. And that money could be subject to whatever whim. It could be, hey, I don't like the AD. I'm not going to donate. Hey, I don't like this region. I'm not going to donate. Hey, you know what? You support a certain political party. I'm not going to donate. Like you're dealing with these things on a continuous basis. Just because, I'll say again, just because you're good at them doesn't mean you want to do it if you have a choice. And Dusty had a choice here. I asked the same question, like, man, come on, bro. Not about Ward per se, but about why now? When you got a chance to win another championship and you're the hottest thing in college basketball, like, they're going to keep coming for you. Why leave now? And, you know, I'm speculating on the answer a bit, because I haven't heard from him directly. I only have talked to people who have spoken to him in giving my answer. But I think it has more to do with the state of college athletics than it does any specific strike. Listen, I know it would be great for people if that was the case. Okay? You know, for people who want Ward out, because that's part of this that's part of this as well. Like, I was just on CBS, and they're like, hey, well, this is a good problem. I said, for who? not for Michigan and not for Warren. They want your coaches. That ain't a good problem for Warren. Like, hey, this was his hire. Part and parcel, this was him. Like, you know, he doesn't even get credit for retaining Jim when a lot of people, some of your brethren included, Jamie, wanted Jim out. That's looked over. But you can't look past that Dusty was his guy. And Dusty wouldn't look past that. Hey, man, you know, he came down and those overtures started. I mean, he started keeping tabs on Dusty when Juwan was being, remember Juwan was being looked at by the Lakers? That's what I'm saying, man. I wish it was the Lakers that was coming. If the Lakers had been coming at Dusty still be the coach here. I mean, the Lakers went at Juwan, and then I guess they called themselves stepping it up, and they went at Dan Hurley. I guess Dan Hurley serious, but if the Lakers really, like the Lake Show, really put it down on Dan Hurley, man, I wonder, J-Mo, you know, but the Lakers think that they're the Lake Show, so we doing you a favor by showing you some interest.
4: Right.
3: That's not the approach, apparently, supposedly, that Dallas took. Like, they were like, you are our guy. You are the one we want. And I don't care what you say no once, you got to say no 100 times for us to back off. And so I guess they made to do the offer he couldn't refuse. And that's what it boiled down to.
5: Sam, I've got two questions. One of them revolving the college side of things and the other one revolving the pro side of things. So I want to start with the college side here. Was announced Mike Boynton's going to be the interim. The possibility of the interim tag possibly could be dropped within maybe 2 to 3 weeks. So let's just assume July could be the case. Do you think Mike Boynton is the answer for this team at the very least this upcoming season? Or do you think that there could be someone in the pipeline that could be the next full-time head coach for Michigan?
3: So, you know, I guess it depends on what you are prioritizing. Here's what I mean by that. I think that Mike Boynton is a good coach, is a good choice under these circumstances, especially because I know that the leaders on the roster want him to be the next guy.
4: Mm-hmm.
3: And I also know that if you decide to go in a different direction, keeping the roster from splintering is going to be harder. I'm not saying it's impossible. I'm not saying that you can't do that. You can't keep the roster together with anyone else. I'm just saying I know it'd be hard because they got a relationship with Mike.
4: Mm-hmm.
3: They love Mike. I was at the trade day celebration, and man, you could just see the relationship he has with Trey McKinney's family.
4: Right.
3: And so, you know, if you think about college athletics in the context that I do now, that listen, it's a year-to-year thing. College athletics is a year-to-year existence. Your roster flips, especially in basketball, more so than football.
4: Mm-hmm.
3: Right, your roster can flip on a dime. If you can retain a couple of your core, you are ahead of the game. So Michigan, if they can keep this roster together, they are a championship contender. And if you make him the interim coach for this year, you are able to make a run and evaluate him at the same time. Now, some people think that is foolhardy to do, that you do the national search now, and whoever you land on, and you just start anew building this roster now. But I'm one of those people that under these circumstances, I think you can have your cake and eat it too. If you keep this roster together and you make a run, and Mike Boynton gets back to the Final Four person,
4: mm-hmm.
3: let's say.
4: Mm-hmm.
3: Then he will have done an unbelievable job because I don't think that this is a cinch of a deal for Mike. Mike has a very significant challenge in front of him when you consider, yeah, I think for sure he can hold this court. Like, I think he keeps Trey and Elliot, right? And the guys currently on the roster, but do you keep the transfers? Like, he hasn't had an opportunity to establish a relationship with those guys
4: mm-hmm.
3: yet. So, I think that that is a, you know, that's something that you think about, you discuss, you wonder about. But I think the more obvious issue for him is going to be staff retention. Like, staff attrition is inevitable. Like, the staff will not stay together. It just won't. Dusty's going to take some guys with him. And even if you were Michigan, and even if you were Mike, and you're offering the opportunity for the guys who Dusty offers, and they want to, you know, they want to go, but they're interested in staying, even if you gave them elevated positions and more money, he's an interim coach. He's an interim coach. So do I want to work for an interim coach for maybe a little more money, or a lot more money even, for a year, versus I go, wait, Dusty just got a 5-year contract in the pros?
4: Mm-hmm.
3: Like, I got security in that. You know, it's hard to get a staff as an interim. And so that, to me, though, I mean, if you're Mike, you're looking at it like, hey, man, you look, the opportunity is the opportunity.
4: Right.
3: You know, people say, oh, he, someone said on my message board, no one else wanted Mike. You know, that tells you something. No, that's not true. That's not true. Mike has been very selective in the options he's considered the last couple of years.
4: Mm-hmm.
3: I've talked to him about what would it take for you to leave? And he's not just leaving for any job. He's not leaving for the first Power 4 job even that comes. He made it clear. He's like, man, it's got to be a fantastic opportunity. It's got to be an opportunity, you know, on the level of the one that I had before. And certainly something that I feel like I could be Michigan. It's got to be like that. So he, you know, there's a filter there that didn't used to exist for a lot of black coaches. Like, you know, black coaches used to have to take any job that came their way.
4: Yep. Yep.
3: That's not how Mike has been acting with this. And this run, like, no, it's got to be not the perfect job, but a really damn good job for me to leave Michigan. So, you know, now that Michigan is in front of him, this circumstance is not ideal, having to be the interim, but it's an opportunity. If you can knock it out of the park, well, that job that you said had to be like Michigan, guess what? It is Michigan. So he's going to take this shot, man, and you will learn if you're Michigan. If he overcomes these odds, losing staff, keeping a roster together, still making a run, then you got your guy. If he doesn't, for those that want the national search, you can still do the national search.
4: Mm-hmm.
3: You can still do it. Like, a lot of people are talking about Josh Schertz from St. Louis. And Josh Schertz is one of Dusty's really good friends. We heard the story. He knows all of Dusty's stuff. It would seem to me to be ideal. But I think Josh Schertz is no more available now than he will be next year. He just turned down Syracuse.
4: Yep.
3: And then Syracuse is going to give him a boatload of money.
4: Mm-hmm.
3: So, to me, you got an opportunity. And I'm not saying that to say that, you know, that Michigan can't get him either. I'm not saying that. I'm saying that he's going to be at St. Louis. Just like he's at St. Louis now,
4: mm-hmm.
3: he's going to be at St. Louis in a year. So you can take a shot with this roster, take a shot with Mike, and see if he can make a run with these guys and really overcome what are significant odds for him achieving what they were maybe projected to achieve with Dusty at the helm. But if he does it, like I said, then guess what? You got a guy that is in the family, maintains the culture, maintains the system and scheme and as much continuity as you possibly can, and he was right here in-house. And if it doesn't work out, then now make your run to Josh Schertz and see if you can get him. And you have a real – you can compare Josh Schertz with a lot of other people. You watch Schertz over the course of the year as well as mm-hmm. other candidates as well.
4: Yep.
3: So it gives you – it extends your evaluation window if you do it the way that it sounds like they're going.
5: And then I want to wrap it up with this with you, Sam. Tomorrow, first round of the draft, Dallas got the number 9 pick. And I know you have been clamoring.
4: Come on, Sam.
5: You've been pounding the table for the longest time as a Detroit Pistons fan, wanting to try to find a way to trade up to try to get Yaks to come to the 3-1-3.
3: Yeah.
5: My question for you is, now that Dusty is going to be the man down in Dallas, do you see any possible option for your hypothesis or your prayers and wishes were to happen at this point?
3: Yeah, so, you know, here's what I think is working in our favor. Of the Michigan guys, Yax has the most most skill set in conflict. Like, and not conflict, that's not to say that Yax can't play with Cooper Flagg. Of course Yax can play with Cooper Flagg, right? But I just think that the complementary piece that an Adai would be,
1: mm-hmm.
3: or that a Marez would be, I think that those guys probably complement Cooper Flagg more than Yax would. Now, you know, you can't say that he's not. He would value Yax the way that I think Yax should be valued. That he is really in his basket. People say he's 23. You know, he is what he is. No, Yax is in his basketball infancy in terms of what he showed the ability to do last year, be a point forward,
1: mm-hmm.
3: be a positionless defender. He can defend every position.
1: Yep.
3: You know, he's a guy who can shoot threes, too, so he could be a 3-and-D guy. Like, he wasn't showing any of those skills when he was at UAB.
1: Nope.
3: And he's relatively new compared to the other guys in the draft. I mean, basketball in general.
1: Right.
3: He doesn't have much tread on the tire, so he has a lot of upside, and I think Dusty would see that. I think it would come down to, if you're going to choose a Michigan guy, then I think that there are Michigan guys that for Cooper Flagg are fit his puzzle better than Yax would.
1: No, Cooper Flagg needs a thug. That's Rez.
3: It is.
1: That's Rez. I'm just saying, that's Rez.
4: You ain't wrong. I was just gonna.
1: Ain't nobody messing with Rez. Rez give you that serious look.
4: He just give you that stoic look, and that's all you need.
1: Ain't nobody messing with Rez.
4: But the only thing I was just gonna wrap up with Sam was that, hey, there's a reason why they say
6: the great Sam Webb. Well, I think we all know who he is.
1: The great Sam Webb. That's what we say.
3: I wish I was as right about Dusty being here for a little while as I was about Michigan getting him, right? I was wrong about that. That, you know, that he would be here for at least a few years, and they weren't able to achieve that. Man, that's a tough one. That's a bitter pill to swallow. I think he is the real freaking deal, man. The real deal, and obviously, the pros, the Mavericks do too. I mean, it's the second NBA team. In this cycle, right? I mean, you think about it. You know, there was talk about John Shire and other things, but Dusty, I mean, a couple jobs came running at him, not just one. So that ought to tell you something.
1: And two coaches that should stay in college basketball, John Shire and Dusty May.
3: Yeah. Yep, that's a tough one, man. That's a tough one. You know, I don't know what they could have done at this point, because they followed my recipe, not to a T, but they followed it. I was like, man, you got to get in before the NBA comes. You got to. You got. I mean, I did whole shows about it for weeks. Like, you got to get in. Like, you can't wait. Like, if you're Michigan, don't wait for them and be reactionary. Like, get in front of him now. They didn't do it when I said do it. I mean, not like they got to listen to me, but they did it. They got in there before the NBA. And it just wasn't enough.
1: Sam, really appreciate you coming on with us. We had a great time. And, hey, we'll see you in the morning.
3: All right, man. See y'all in the morning.
1: That's Sam Webb. The great Sam Webb.
7: Sam Webb. The great Sam Webb.
8: Love talking to you, Webb. My God.
1: We got to go to a break, but we come right back. Oh! Little station identification, not identification, but some updates. We're going to be off at 5:40 today.
4: Yeah, Tigers moved up their game to start their series with the Yankees because there's a little bit of a firework display happening on the Detroit River tonight.
1: Did they forget that?
4: Apparently they did.
1: What the hell?
4: Well,
0: is this the Detroit fireworks
1: night?
4: Yeah, tonight
1: is the
4: Detroit fireworks
1: night.
4: Yes, sir.
1: Do it on a Monday, Larry. You know that. Keep it
0: wow.
1: Real.
0: Yep. I tell you what. They're some of the best in the country.
1: Oh, yeah.
4: They've already talked about, what, three freighters are making the way down Detroit River as we speak, if it's not down there already.
1: Wow.
4: Yeah.
1: Wow.
0: One year, I experienced it from the water.
1: Oh.
0: My buddy took his boat out, and we were on the water.
1: You were damn
0: about I don't know, 500. I don't know how far we were.
1: That's a damn fool. I witnessed it too.
5: Jamie, you're not directly underneath the mortars, okay? That's not what they're not allowing that to happen.
1: I'm just saying, Miz, I ain't getting in no water to watch no fireworks falling down on me. I know he was getting ash. He was catching ash.
0: No. Man, I was drinking some wine, so maybe I did and didn't know.
4: Well, good thing you weren't hanging around my uncle and he was around. Boy, howdy.
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14: For years, we've been talking about both the positive and negative effects of being on social media. And I would say, by and large, for older adults, social media is net positive. Not all positive, but net positive. Helps them keep in touch with friends and stay social. But for younger people, social media use, especially heavy use, tends to be net negative. In fact, according to this year's World Happiness Report, youth who use social media more than 5 hours a day reported a lower level of well-being. And researchers who study this sort of thing found that many teens wish these platforms didn't even exist, and yet they can't seem to stop using them. 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

0: The Hitman Mizzler, best guy in the Bizzler.
1: What?
0: And you got Larry Lee. We call him Big Sweet. Hey, I just want you to know this. Since we do entertainment because of your dabble with instruments,
2: yes.
0: Clyde Davis, music executive, he just passed away.
1: No.
0: At 94.
1: Wow, okay.
0: Whitney Houston and Bruce Springsteen, among others.
1: Yeah. Among Aretha, a lot of guys, a lot of folks. Clive Davis was the man in music.
0: The man in music. I just wanted you to know he passed away. I wasn't sure if you knew that. I will send that to you.
1: I did not know. Since we're tying music and Michigan together, guess who I saw this weekend?
0: Who that? Who did you see this time? You saw Tom Goss. That's right.
1: Tom, I was at, I had a show. It was an 80th birthday party for a guy. And Tom was one of his guests. And we saw Tom, and Tom told me, he said, Larry, man, I told him I was doing the show with you. He said, what? He said, man, I love me some Jamie Morris. Tell Jamie I say hello, man, and everything. And I said, I will. I'll tell Jamie. And, that Tom was like a mentor to me as well. You know, when I was at the Lions and he was at Michigan, we both made it a point to try to overcome that Michigan Lion thing. So we would practice at the, and, you know, I arranged with Tom to practice at one of your practice facilities. I don't forget the name. And then the couple of times Michigan came over to the Silverdome and practiced. And that was just because me and Tom wanted to try to –

0: close the gap because there was a, you know, it wasn't true, but it was just a rumor that
1: what?
0: The Lions.
1: What?
0: It wasn't.
1: Y'all ain't, do you, never you ain't draft no Michigan people for the longest time.
0: We drafted Michigan guys.
1: Name one.
0: Let me see.
1: Name one.
0: Colin Brown. Colin Brown.
1: Okay, you got one.
0: Okay, let me see. We drafted, no, James was a free agent.
1: James Hall is a free agent. And
0: James
1: he made
0: Hall
1: it.
0: Was a free agent.
1: And where he got his big money was the St. Louis Rams.
0: Who else? We drafted some Michigan guys. I just can't think of them.
1: Exactly.
0: Right now.
1: You can't think of them.
2: The list getting short and short.
1: The list got short quick. Colin Brown.
0: there was no reason. We did not purposely say, well, he's at Michigan. We're not going to draft him. No, it just didn't work out that way.
1: So did you think that you guys get too much pressure if you didn't put them in the game or something? Did you not? You know. We was winning in Ann Arbor. You know that. We was winning in Ann Arbor.
0: I was winning. But there's more. I just can't think of it right. I remember definitely Colin Brown. James Hall was on our team. Hell, we had we did great in free. AC was a Lion for a minute. Anthony
1: AC
0: Carter.
1: Was a Lion, yep.
0: Desmond Howard was a Lion for a while.
1: Jim Harbaugh. He was a Lion at one time. I'm just saying.
0: But we had, you know, I remember signing Desmond and what's his name as free agents. You know, so we had Michigan influence, man. Come on. That was just a rumor. That was a rumor back then.
1: I don't know about all that.
3: When were you in the front office, Larry?
0: I was in the front office from 93 to 2002.
3: Okay. Well, I mean, you had Jeff Backus.
0: Jeff Backus.
1: Don't help him.
3: No, listen. I'm trying to help.
0: That was right as I left. I can't get credit for Jeff Backus.
3: Okay.
0: That was right after I left.
3: Well, the only other ones that were before Backus, as you mentioned, Garland Rivers. He was in 87.
1: Yeah. Larry didn't help him. He missed. I ain't gonna tell the story about Garland, but hey, I'm gonna be quiet. Jamie, be quiet. Yeah,
0: there's the Colin Brown story too.
1: I know.
3: Rich Stringer was in 83.
1: That was good.
0: Rich was my teammate. Yep. Uh-huh. Rich was my teammate.
3: Andy Canavino, but again, I think you were playing.
0: Andy was my draft year. He was my draft mate. Andy was a linebacker.
1: He's the captain of the captains.
3: Mm-hmm.
0: Yeah, Andy.
3: Yep, but other than that, after that, you had Graham in 2016. I think a lot of people forget that Jake Rudock was drafted in the sixth round.
1: Yes, he was.
3: And of course, you know, the three more recent, three studs or dudes, however you want to call them,
0: right.
3: They go by Hutch, Demo, and Jimmy Rold.
0: My era, we got the Michigan guys through free agency.
3: Yeah.
1: Yes, you did.
0: With AC.
1: You ain't want to pay him no money. We ain't paying you no money.
0: No, we paid him. That's how we got him.
1: We ain't giving y'all no big money.
0: We got AC from Minnesota. We got, where was Desmond? From Green Bay.
1: We got Desmond.
0: There's some more. I know there's one. I keep saying James. James, there was a defensive end from Michigan.
3: You had James Hall. You were not there when he was there. The only other one like in that time frame was like 94, and that was Ricky Powers when he was at running back.
1: But you did have
3: Julius Curry, but he was after you had left in 2003.
0: Yeah. Julius came from Green Bay, or he went to Green Bay. Julius was at Green Bay. I remember Julius.
3: Yeah, he was. Yeah.
0: Okay.
3: Undrafted free agent in 2003, probably
0: it's better,
3: probably one of the more prominently known place kickers that Michigan football had ever had. Some dude by the name of Remy Hamilton.
1: I like that. Yeah, there you go.
0: That was much later than me. Then, yeah. I think. Yeah.
3: But
0: yeah, much later than me.
3: I will just continue to say that the only reason why that Michigan players were not drafted by the Lions is that it was Jamie's best friend that's in the front office right now.
1: Why are we bringing that up?
3: Why? Because
1: why you tried to get one mad.
0: Certain CS, one certain CS.
3: I didn't say names. I didn't say names.
0: I didn't either.
3: I didn't say a name.
1: Why we got to bring that up? We always got to bring up some Jamie's friend.
0: Just a nice rivalry between you two gentlemen.
1: The rivalry exists.
0: No. Yeah, I party with my rivals.
1: Nah,
0: you know.
1: Ain't going to happen. I ain't partying with him.
3: Well, how about this then, Jamie? Trying to figure out time-wise. About 2 weeks, actually,
1: mm-hmm.
3: The College Football 27 returns comes out for a lot of platforms.
1: A lot of platforms.
3: Yep. Well, they're slowly trickling in some rankings into the game. And what they released earlier today, Jamie Morris and Larry Lee, the top 20 toughest places to play in College Football 27.
1: LSU.
3: That is the number one spot.
1: Exactly.
0: Penn State.
3: That is number three.
1: Ohio State.
3: That is number two.
1: Yep. Florida, the Swamp.
3: The Swamp is at number seven, Ben Hill Griffin Stadium.
0: Between the Hedges, Georgia.
3: Sanford Stadium comes in at number four.
1: Texas.
3: The Longhorn Stadium, best known as Darrell K. Royal Texas Memorial Stadium. A mouthful right there. Comes in at 13.
0: Where does the big house rank?
3: Comes in at number 12 on the top 20 list, the EA College Football 27. The top 20.
1: I'll call you later.
3: Okay, we'll call you later. The top 20 go as follow. At number 20, Notre Dame Stadium.
1: Yep, Notre Dame. Ain't nobody scared of Notre Dame. Ain't nobody scared of that place. I scored
0: the
1: three in there.
0: Might be in there somewhere with USC Coliseum.
3: We'll see if it drops in here. At number 19, Kinnick.
4: Put some bass in your voice, son. Put some bass in yours.
3: At number 19, Kinnick for University of Iowa, which that makes sense. I mean, that's Jamie, you know this from experience that the first row and the visiting sideline are damn near right on top of you.
1: Yep. Right there. They're trying to talk to you and grab you and touch you and all kinds of things.
3: Yep.
1: Nasty people.
0: What about Randall Stadium for
3: Camp Randall? Surprisingly, Camp Randall does not fall in the top 20 off the list.
1: It's a soft, cuddly little place. That's
0: Nebraska or Oklahoma got to be in there.
3: Galen Family Oklahoma Memorial Stadium comes in at number 11. Nebraska not on the top in the top 20. At number 18... Rice-Eccles Stadium. Do you know what stadium calls that home? Rice-Eccles Stadium.
0: No.
3: W. That would be Utah University. Or the University of Utah.
1: University of Utah.
3: Surprisingly making the list this year, but I mean, when you're the national champion, you get to be put on here. At number 17 is Indiana's Memorial Stadium.
1: Right.
3: Jamie, you are quite familiar with the stadium at number 16. I don't think this song came out when you played, but fire up the old techno music. It's Williams-Brice Stadium in South Kakalaki.
1: Yeah. They called it something else when I went down there. They called themselves the Bees.
3: The Bees?
0: Let me ask you this, Jamie.
1: What?
0: What was your worst... experience on the road, worst game place for you? I know we got the ones for the game, but particularly
1: you talking about loudest stadium ever?
0: Not loud, but just you know, with the craziest stadium or crazy experience you dealt with on the road while playing at Michigan.
1: Yeah, wow. Well, that South Carolina game was crazy. That South Carolina game was crazy, dude. They made so much. You couldn't hear yourself think. You couldn't hear. They were loud. That was only in the first quarter. We took them out by the second quarter.
0: Mine was the horseshoe in Columbus. I tell you, they introduced the starting lineups, right?
1: Yeah.
0: Ladies and gentlemen, you know, now, or not the captains, I'm sorry, the cap. Ladies and gentlemen, number five from Chesapeake, Virginia, Ken Easley. Boo. Ladies and gentlemen, number 24 from Los Angeles, California, Freeman McNeil. Ladies and gentlemen, number 77 from Dayton, Ohio, Larry Leonard. They threw beer on me. They cussed me out through L. It was horrible. It was horrible. Walking in the tunnel, they got me, drowned me with beer and everything, man.
3: the rest of the top 20 for the upcoming EA College Football 27, Husky Stadium and University of Washington at 15. At 14, Jordan-Hare Stadium, the home of the Tigers of Auburn University. I mentioned at 13 was Texas. Number 12, the Big House. Number 11, Oklahoma Memorial Stadium. At number 10, Kyle Field.
1: Oh, nice. Okay.
3: Not really surprised there. Right. Number nine, I'm pretty sure everyone has got this at this point, a Memorial Stadium, but this one being in Clemson, South Carolina.
1: How about Vol? The Volunteer Stadium.
3: At number eight is Neyland Stadium.
1: Thank you. I thought so. Uh-huh. I thought it was coming.
3: Yep. Number seven, yep. Ben Hill Griffin Stadium, the home of the Gators. At number six, Michigan will get to impact, feel this impact coming up in November, Autzen Stadium, the home of the Oregon Ducks at number six.
1: Oxen.
3: At number five, Bryant Denny down there in Alabama. Sanford Stadium, Georgia, at number four. Beaver Stadium at three for Penn State. The Horseshoe, Ohio State, at number two. And LSU, Tiger Stadium, the toughest place to play in the upcoming College Football 27 as EA Sports. And they're going to be trickling in some more stuff throughout the as they lead up to the release date coming up. In about 2 weeks, actually, 2 weeks from tomorrow. So 15 okay. days until the new college football comes out for multiple platforms. So there's that.
0: Yes, sir.
1: Who did it better? Was it John Beilein, Billy Donovan, Brad Stevens, Fred Hoiberg, Reggie Theus, Mike Montgomery, Rick Pitino or John Calipari?
3: In terms of making
1: coaching,
3: the jump from
1: going
3: college,
1: from
3: to,
1: college
3: pro?
1: To pro.
3: Oh, okay. I think I've seen the numbers, but I think I got.
0: I got one for you, Larry Brown.
1: Wow, you know what?
3: That's a deep cut.
1: That's a good one. They don't have it there. That's
3: a
1: good one.
3: Well, I think the list that, because I think I'd seen a similar list a little bit ago, actually, while we were in the break, and they did have all of the, the most recent coaches that have made it. And I think they had Calipari as the most, as far as the last one. But, you know, yeah.
1: The one that did it the best is Brad Stevens and Billy Donovan.
3: Yeah, Billy D did a good job.
1: He was 469 wins to 413 losses. Brad Stevens, 354 wins and 282 losses.
3: So I guess
0: I read something on break where Billy Donovan is being tossed around over there already.
1: Yeah. Everybody knows. Billy Donovan probably called himself. Ward, I'm ready.
3: Give me the hell off the Bulls franchise.
1: Exactly.
3: Get me out of here. No one told me that Michael retired. Get me out of here. But I guess that could be part of the question of the day, too, is, yeah. you know, obviously, you know, your initial thoughts of, you know, Dusty going down to Dallas, but how do you think he'll actually fare at the pro level? You know, does he make a playoff appearance, you know, in his first season?
1: Yeah, he's going to make a playoff appearance. I don't think it'll be the first year. It'll probably be the second or third year. It's not as easy to be an NBA coach than being a college coach.
0: The other thing I like to find out is how much power are they going to give him? Is he totally in control of the roster, or, you know, that kind of thing?
1: You know, yeah. Dusty like to tinker with a lot roster. You know, he likes to do. He gonna pick his. He gonna hey, You tell him he's Parcells because he going to get his own groceries.
0: They want me to cook the meal, but they won't let me get the groceries.
1: Yeah, they don't let me do nothing with the groceries.
3: How dare.
0: Yeah, I know. So that's going to be interesting. Well, wish him well. Wish him well.
1: All know. I know is y'all missed the greatest coach in Michigan history. We are letting that man go.
3: Mm-hmm.
1: The only man that'll mess with John Beilein. John Beilein probably going, whew, that was a close one, wasn't it?
0: I'm still intact.
1: Exactly.
3: Which, by the way, if there are many Michigan fans that are heading down for tonight's Tiger game, you'll be in for a special first pitch to open the game up, because he was asked a little bit ago about the move, about Dusty going to the Dallas, but it looks like he's all geared up, sweatered up, ready to go.
1: Who's that?
3: Kyle Whittingham. Sounds like Kyle. He's going to be throwing out the first pitch
1: is he
3: tonight.
1: Bringing his motorcycle.
0: I know. Yeah.
3: He may have drove it downtown. I'm not sure, but he got himself his own jersey. It looks like he's got his Tiger jersey on. So we'll see if we'll see what's up with that.
0: Did Michigan give him that motorcycle, or he had it custom made himself?
1: Somebody made that motorcycle for him. It's probably his, but they said, Coach, we want to make it fancy for you. We're going to make it fancy.
0: Okay.
3: Because I know he rode it in on game day. What was it, last year or 2 years ago, I think?
1: Yeah, it didn't have all that amazing blue on it.
3: Nope, but we made it look so much better.
1: It looks so much better. You know that? It's so good. Hey, they had blue carpet. They did the blue carpet all the way out to the parking lot. I'll tell you what, them boys know how to party. They know how to put a party on out there.
0: I asked Miz on the on the break, did you watch much of the Knicks celebration and parade and all that?
1: Not me, no. I don't care about it. I ain't do that. I'm cool. Yeah,
0: you should have just.
1: Ain't nobody hate. I ain't hate him. I didn't hate him. Did you see Josh Hart's wife? She said, she said the no panky. We own now. We own.
0: Whose wife? I missed it. Whose
1: Josh Hart's wife? She was pushing up on him. Yeah.
3: Was that who poked him in the backside too?
1: Yeah, poked him right in the backside.
3: Basically told him, just like, get ready for some freaky stuff, bro. Get ready, baby.
1: It's freaky out there, boy.
0: New York, concrete jungles, what's that song say?
1: She sang that song. She sang it.
3: Yeah. All I do know is that I just hope that they didn't pull what the Rangers in 94 did with their ticker celebration and throw out legitimate receipts out the window. I just hope that they didn't do that. I just hope they just sent out blank ticker tape out the window. That's all I'm hoping that they did.
0: I didn't get a chance. I had a long weekend with the band, man. I didn't get a chance to watch any of that, man. I wanted to too.
3: Well, they had a hell of a celebration, but
1: it was a heck of a celebration. They had a good time.
3: I'll tell you this though, Jamie, we need to take a break because once again my phone is getting blown up.
1: Okay.
3: Calm down.
1: Okay, we'll get there. 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
7: 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National champion head coach Dusty May is leaving Michigan for the NBA to be the head coach of the Dallas Mavericks. Reports say that Dallas pursued Duke head coach John Shire, but Shire chose to stay at Duke. The Mavs and Dusty May have the 9th pick in tomorrow night's NBA draft. I'm Adam Abdallah.
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21: There are lots of things you can measure to get an idea of how healthy you are at any given moment. Temperature, heart rate, blood pressure, just to name a few. But how about how healthy you will be and how long you're likely to live? According to a new study out of the University at Buffalo, two simple strength tests are pretty accurate at predicting longevity in older women. One is hand grip strength, and the other is how quickly people can stand up from a seated position without using their arms. By the way, I remember interviewing former President Jimmy Carter when he was quite old and being really impressed how he just popped out of the chair without using his arms. Not a lot of older people can actually do that. But I think the message here is that maintaining strength as you age is going to help you perform everyday activities, but also help you avoid injury and stay independent. I'm Dr. Sanjay Gupta, helping you live a better life.

0: best guy in the business, and Larry Lee. We call him Sweet. Yeah. We call him Big Sweet.
1: Big Sweet, that's me.
0: 734-998-1050, 734-998-1050. Question of the day, ladies and gentlemen, is now that we're 7 hours after Dusty May's news, what are your initial thoughts? Also, how do you think Dusty does in his first season with the Mavs? 734-998-1050. What's up, Kev? How you doing, man?
2: Oh, Jamie, I'm going through the stages of grief right now. You know, shock, grief, and acceptance.
0: Yeah.
2: I'm like Miz. It's been tough. But, you know, I did miss your last hour. I don't know who your mystery guest was.
0: Sam Webb. The great Sam Webb.
2: Okay. Yeah, you know, I looked, you know, online at a lot of stuff today, and something I saw last week, and then it was published again today, too, by Tony Garcia, who I believe is the beat writer for basketball for the Detroit Free Press.
0: Mm-hmm.
2: And his comments were interesting. Apparently, he talked to Dusty May on June 17th, so that's just last week.
0: Right.
2: And he brought up the conversation relative to the contract issues. And, you know, what he said is that what Dusty had said, that he had discussions then, the 17th, 2 days ago about a couple of details. And then a week before that, he had a couple of discussions about the details. Said May, to which I asked, this is Tony Garcia, if the plan was to still move forward. And he said, yeah. I mean, I don't even understand the issues with contracts, because it's like the contracts are only as good as the buyout.
0: Exactly.
2: And he says, but there's active negotiations, minor details. I don't spend much time thinking about it and talking about it. So, I mean, it definitely sounds like there was discourse in the contract negotiations, because, you know, he talked about it to a reporter. He mentioned 2 days ago, and then he mentioned there was something going on a week before. So this was dragging on.
0: Yes.
2: And it's never good. It's never good when, you know, a party says that you want to be there or they want you, and, you know, it doesn't get finalized.
0: Mm-hmm.
2: So this kind of back and forth leads me to believe that, you know, that there were cracks in the negotiation.
0: Well, my thing is, Kev, the thing it's tough for me to. So we're actually saying that Michigan never lived up to all its extensions and contracts and different things like that. Because we bragged about this man had 2 years of coaching here at Michigan and three contracts, three renewals, two renewals,
2: right.
0: one fully executed contract. But you had the other ones that piled on, and yet not one was accepted or signed or anything like that. That's what we're being told.
2: Yeah. Well, this is coming right from Dusty May. To,
0: right. That's what I'm agreeing with you. That's what I'm saying.
2: Yeah.
0: So we're.
2: Yeah. So, I mean, there were problems in the negotiation. And, you know, you let things drift like this. You know, you make an announcement. You've got a verbal agreement at the celebration at Chrysler. And then here we are in June. And you're still dickering about details. You know, that's not good. You know, that is just way too long to let something linger. And did you confirm? I know Shui was adamant there had to been an issue with his new agent, which I think you said he switched to 6 weeks ago. Has that been confirmed?
0: He did switch agents 6 weeks ago.
2: Okay. And we don't know who that is, though. That's still TBD.
0: Oh, we know. We just won't expose that agent.
2: Okay.
0: Not on radio. I'm sorry. I just I don't want to put somebody on blast. He don't need to be on blast.
2: Okay.
0: It ain't his fault.
1: No.
2: Okay.
0: He represents our Dusty, and that's Dusty's personal agent.
1: Now that I know, no. I I'm firm with my conviction now.
2: Well, you know what? The engines have a job to do. And the
1: exactly.
2: fact that 6 weeks ago, this should have been done before 6 weeks ago. I mean, if this was announced that this is going to happen and he was going to be here a long time, and there's and in Dusty's words, they're still going back and forth on details, there was no deal. And since it dragged on, I think the people directly involved with putting that deal together are the ones that are culpable.
0: Yes, you are right. You speak the truth, and we need to get to the bottom of it and figure it out.
2: Yeah, well, it's sad because I think even before this agent, whoever that is, came on board, could have been buttoned up, could have been, you know, signed, sealed, and delivered. Whatever these issues were, whether it was a buyout negotiation, you know, because every bit like you, I totally agree with you on this, Jamie, that I think the NBA was always going to be out there. But I was hoping, like you, it wouldn't be for another 5 years. And his pattern after the Thunder. He said that himself. He doesn't like passing. I mean, he really, you know, on all levels, Dusty May is a brilliant coach. I mean, in terms of talent recognition, talent development, acquisition, X's and O's, the guy's got it all. And I'm really wishing him nothing but the best. I mean, there's no question you don't want what's best for him. And this is a great opportunity for him to show, you know, his skill at the highest level, you know, because face it, college is really checkers and the NBA game is chess. It really is a completely different animal. Not anything.
0: You know it. You know it's bad when CNN writes an article about Dusty May leaving Michigan. I'm just saying. I mean, there's another coach, former coach, that was written on CNN too. But we won't discuss who he is. You should know. But that's about it. From Michigan.
2: Yeah. No. Well, and John Scherer, you know, he is following a legend. He was a basketball player at Duke, and I think that that carries a lot of water, you know, him being an alum. If Dusty were at IU, I don't know if that would be the same situation. But, you know, he went from FAU to a major college program and transformed it, you know, from an 8-win team to a Big Ten tourney title to a national title. I mean, which is just incredible. I mean, I think the supplies of Dusty Mays out there is vertical. There's only one. And he's proven his mettle. He's done it in two places, and I wish him nothing but success. I mean, people have failed. I mean, Billy Donovan won back-to-backs at Florida, and he's no longer employed. But, you know, Brad Stevens, who's the president of the Celtics and a good friend of John Beilein, you know, John Beilein said that he talked to Brad when he was coach at the Celtics about making the jump, and good for John. At that point in his career, you know, he wanted to see if he was up for the challenge. I know what really drove him back then is he had his first one and done that season when he left in Iggy Brazdeikis. And, you know, boy, you know, to have the turnover that you have now in the college game, I mean, it's completely different. And you really got to say to yourself, I mean, are NBA rosters more stable these days than college basketball rosters?
0: They are.
2: Yeah. So, I mean, you know, granted, he was out there chasing right away. Like you said, cracked his laptop after the championship game and got right on who was available in the portal. Now, I know there is a player similar to Yaks. His name escapes me. But he was at the parade, and he was supposed to be coming to Michigan. He wound up going to Tennessee. So that was really the marquee piece that he was looking for to keep this thing rolling, and he didn't get him. So, I mean, the statement about, you know, the game changing, I think that's something that you without getting into the details such as the negotiation. But, you know, I do think there is an element of truth to that because, you know, NBA rosters are probably more stable than college rosters today if you want to compete at the highest level. So, I mean, it's going to be crazy. The NBA draft is tomorrow. We'll see his face in the war room, and I'm sure he's going to have input on who that number 9 pick is. I know that Adey Mara is going to be the first center taken off the board, and I know Atlanta's interested in him. And certainly the Thunder is interested in him, but who knows? Maybe Dusty May gets his player, and I just hope he has better results than when Dick Vitale back in the day became coach of the Pistons, and he wound up taking John Long and Terry Tyler with his first two picks, and that turned out to be not a wise decision, and his career was very short-lived. But I think Dusty May is going to do better. I think he's a brilliant mind for on all fronts, and like I said, it's I'm shock and then grief and then acceptance, and you know, I'm grateful he got us to the mountaintop. I wish him nothing but the best, but it's a shame because I do think, based on that Tony Garcia article last week where he talked directly to Dusty, there was a lengthy breakdown in these negotiations, and to me, that's the major red flag in all of this.
0: Yeah, that's a shame. That is a shame, and it's sad to see. Thanks. I appreciate it, Kev. Talk to you later. 734-998-1050. Rodney!
3: Hey, how's it going, guys?
0: What's going on, Rodney, with you?
3: Not bad. I got Big Sweets on the phone, too. Cool. Okay, I got to ask Big Sweets a quick question.
1: Yeah.
3: Did you block for the ball boys? When they were running backs.
1: Say that again?
0: Say it again, Rodney.
3: The last name was Ball. They were from Michigan area.
0: Eric Ball. Eric Ball. He's talking about Eric Ball. Sorry.
1: Went to UCLA and then went to
0: Thanks to Eric Ball. I want to say a shout out to Eric Ball, because when he made his decision to go to UCLA, Michigan made their decision. And, come on, Jamie, let's go, baby. Let's go.
1: Oh, is that what happened?
0: That's what
1: that
0: happened. They was waiting on Eric Ball.
1: Oh, I didn't know that.
0: We had to better career. Tell me about it. Take that.
3: Sorry,
0: I
3: can go back a couple minutes. Okay, J-Mo, I got a quick question for you.
0: Go ahead.
3: Old school football style. Were you playing for the, I'm going to call them the Skins because they were
0: the Skins. You call them the Redskins. Go ahead.
3: Okay. Were you playing against them when you guys were up, I want to say, 28-0 on the Eagles at home and ended up losing that game?
0: Yes.
3: Okay. My dad made me go cut the grass.
0: Sorry.
3: Because I wanted to watch the game. Because I wanted to watch the Eagles play. And, I took my brother's, because we didn't have any videotapes in the house, I took my brother's Purple Rain tape and pulled out all the stuff and copied over Prince and the crew to watch the game when I was out mowing grass. And don't think I didn't take a couple licks for that one. So, okay, here's what I'd like to see happen, if it ever will. Okay, since we have conference screwiness going on, right? I would like Oklahoma and Nebraska to do a similar thing to what maybe a Notre Dame and Michigan do, and a Clemson and Georgia thing do, play every couple of years in a home-and-home series within a five-year period. Actually, I think Oklahoma and Nebraska should play every year.
0: Okay. Rodney, it's tough to get everybody in. I would love to play Notre Dame every 2 years. That would be great. But Notre Dame, I think everybody's knocking on their door because they got their own TV network. That being said, Michigan's hard to set up too, because we're in the Big Ten Conference, so we got to make sure we play everybody in the Big Ten and have that one tough game.
3: Yeah, I understand that, but it would be, it'd be a good mixture. It's kind of like, the rivalries are the rivalries,
0: I get it. I get it. I think that would be great.
3: It would at least tease us a little bit,
0: Yeah, I got to go, Rodney. I'll talk to you later. 734-998-1050. Mustafa!
4: Hey, Jimmy, how you doing, man?
0: How you doing, Mustafa, since we last spoke?
4: I'm good.
0: Tell it.
4: I'm on a bad place today. Letty, how are you, sir?
1: I'm good, Mustafa. I'm good, brother.
4: Hey, Letty, I disagree with you, because to me, an Asian doesn't dictate any family what to do. I mean, I can understand if you tell the agent, hey, look for this. Me and my wife, that's what we want. So the agent may go shop for that. But ain't no agent going to go to Dusty May's wife and Dusty May tell her, hey, I'm going to get you dollars. It doesn't. Dusty May wanted to leave all along.
0: Oh, no.
4: And then,
1: that's what I'm saying, Mustafa. Don't. I'm saying it's a combination of the above, Dusty. And that's what you do. You get an agent so you can keep your great name and let the agent do the dirty work and bad cop, good cop, good cop, bad cop kind of thing.
4: Yeah. Yes. And then if you remember a few months ago, right after the parade, the championship parade, I came to this airways and I told them, Michigan is not a basketball school. Because to me, any basketball first school would have kept a guy like Dusty May. But at 8:30 in the morning parade they give the guy, I mean, that says it all. I mean, I don't know who advised whatever the AD is, my man, I forgot his name already. I don't care anyway. Whatever. Man, I hope I don't remember his name anymore. I mean, this is a failure. You just lost the best basketball coach in America today. It's not because that he doesn't want to be here, but he just didn't do it right. That parade, even people from Detroit could not get to the parade because it was so damn early in the morning. A basketball school doesn't do that. So, to me, if you Ward Manuel, you got to own this one. You're not going to tell anybody, Michigan faithful, that you have done everything that you were supposed to do with this guy. The Jim Harbaugh case, Michigan did everything they were supposed to do. His time was up. Like Miz said this morning, I mean, a little while ago. But this one, we dropped the ball. And we're going to pay for this, Jimmy. We're going to pay for this. Guys like Dusty May don't come around, I mean, often, man. I'm telling you.
0: You're right, bro. I agree with you.
4: I mean, they are celebrating today in East Lansing and Columbus today because they know Michigan lost a beast. We lost, a fine, competitive, fierce guy.
5: Well, I think all other 17 schools in the Big Ten and then some of the non-cons that were scheduled, like Duke, absolutely, is elated today.
4: Absolutely. This is a massive failure. Everybody involved.
0: This will hurt Michigan for the next 8 years.
4: Even you, Jamie, you are responsible to all of your guys. Everybody connected to the program is responsible for this. Yeah, I did not do what you were supposed to do to keep the guy over here. Same on you guys, all of you guys. You know, I mean, my God.
0: I hear you. I hear you're in pain, brother. You're in pain. I get it. You're in a little pain.
4: Friday, a friend of mine from back home is an Uber driver in Ann Arbor. He Uber Dusty May to the celebration of Charles Woodson downtown and his wife. Took a picture with him Friday night, sent it to me. I can send the picture. You can see it. Until Friday night, the guy was attending Michigan events.
0: Hey, Mustafa, I know, but I got to go now. I got.
4: Unreal.
0: All right?
4: Talk to you.
1: All right.
0: 734-998-1050. It's hard to the heart, dog. I'm hurting, man. Philly E, what's up?
6: My blood pressure. Are you kidding me? This is...
0: I'm hurt, dog.
6: Yeah, I mean, I realized that they weren't going to keep this man forever, but he had five... Listen, he's done the talk circuit. He's been grinding. He went and put together a roster. Estrella. He got the kid from LSU. He went and got the kid from Cincinnati. And I've been telling Hadley since the middle of May, when we go on this Eastern European tour, we're coming back with a dude. We're coming back with a dude that can shoot. Now we're not coming back with anything because he's gone. Because our freaking school, again, dropped the ball. Our administration, I'm just going to say, it sucks. Because is Indiana a football school? No. But they managed to keep Cignetti, didn't they? How is it that they can keep Cignetti, but we can't keep Dusty May after 2 years? It's unconscionable. You can't, and obviously, it's all out there. The door was still ajar in the middle of June. What the hell are we doing? You just hand him a blank check. I don't want to hear that. Well, the football coach has no. Not in this situation. You have the best coach in America. Possibly the world. You have a savant. If he was right. The Spurs coach, the Spurs would have won. Okay? And that says a lot about that league because there's – well, I'll get into all that tomorrow because I know I don't have enough time. But he definitely should be the coach at Michigan. We absolutely dropped the ball on this. And he had every intention of coming back because he was grinding. He put in all the work for next year. It's done. They're going to go to Europe. They're going to go on the tour. And they're going to be ready. And they're going to add a kid from Europe. The work was already put in. It doesn't make any sense for him to leave now. Now, all that stuff that said, getting on the laptop with the confetti still in his hair, yeah. The fact that he went through all that meant that he was putting the time in for this year, but maybe in the back of your mind you're saying, screw this. Because we're going to Detroit next year. There's 1,000 reasons why he had to coach this year, and he had every intention of coming back. We're going to run it back. We're going to go to Detroit. We're going to have another shot at this thing. And then he's going to have the pick of the litter, man. He's going to have the pick of the litter. But now, none of that's going to come to fruition now. None of it. Because we're sitting around scratching our ass waiting for other people to make a better offer or offer they can't refuse. And guess what? The Dallas Mavericks did that. And there's no one to blame but Michigan. I hate to say it. Because, like Sam said, those opportunities and that money wasn't going anywhere. That was going to be, and guess what? Better jobs were going to open up. Forget all this Cooper Flag crap. I don't want to hear that. You already got rid of Brunson. You got rid of Luka. How good is this organization? Clearly, it's not a great organization. So, and they fell into the Cooper Flag thing. That was just by, you know, you got struck by a bolt of lightning. It's not like they did anything genius. I know you got to go. I'll talk to y'all tomorrow, go blue.
0: I'm hurting, man. I'm hurting. I'm hurt, dog.
1: I'm telling you, Michigan, y'all are hurting because football is king.
0: No, it ain't about football. This is not about football.
1: Yes, it is. Yes, it is because football is such king that everything else has an asterisk with it.
0: You have two pristine sports. Football and basketball. And you've got, if you're the leader of that administration, you've got to know that.
1: Which one do you give the most attention to if you're the administrator?
7: Right now, basketball.
0: Right now, you give it to basketball. Because he who makes the money makes the gold and the rules.
1: Okay, y'all say that now. Football season, you wouldn't dare say that.
0: Well, I would.
8: You would.
0: Just to be a butthole.
1: Y'all know football is king in Michigan.
0: I know what's king, but I know what should be king right now. Who won the last national championship? Who won the last one?
1: Michigan. But
0: no. So football.
1: So you got to know how to juggle that, and right? Maybe your man don't know how to juggle that.
0: Yeah.
7: Tiger baseball coming up next, guys.
0: Thanks. You're listening to the End Zone on the Big 1050.
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15: A Better Life with Dr. Sanjay Gupta.
16: They say consistency is key, but sometimes you just gotta switch it up. A new study out of Harvard School of Public Health found that varying your exercise routine could add years to your life. What exercise someone did didn't matter much. What did matter was that all the exercises together worked all the muscle groups in their body. Now, an added benefit to changing things up is it can help you push through the plateau effect. That's when your body gets so efficient at doing something that you actually stop getting better at it. And we know from previous research that specializing in any one sport at a young age can make someone actually more prone to injury. And as experts we talk to point out, even elite athletes switch up things with their workouts, making sure to target strength, cardio, flexibility, balance, and doing that every single week. I'm Dr. Sanjay Gupta, helping you live a better life.
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0: in there for a base hit. Horton may have a shot at Brock. Here comes the throw. Don Worth lets it go, and he runs over three-handed. They got it.
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0: so that's
1: it.
0: Why I'm feeling comfortable and good about this series against the Yankees.
1: Gerrit Cole, who missed all of last year with Tommy John surgery, will make his sixth start coming back this year. He's off to a very good start through 28 innings. Framber Valdez gets the start for the Tigers. Stay with us. We'll hear from manager A.J. 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
1: We are getting ready for a three-game series of the New York Yankees after one heck of a sweep of the Chicago White Sox yesterday. Bases empty, two outs, bottom of the ninth inning, down a run, and the Tigers get three straight singles to tie, two in the tenth to win it. A.J., so many moments, so many big at-bats at the end of the day when you thought back on this game. What were some of the moments that stood out to you the most?
2: Oh, it's hard to put it into one, but I think that just the resolve and resiliency that we showed by, you know, we grinded to get the lead, and then all of a sudden we lost the lead, and then they get the tack on run, and you know, the attitude in our dugout remained pretty strong. And then, you know, I just think the continuation of the game, you know, Jamai legs out the infield single, and Kevin has an incredible at bat, and Dingler has an incredible at bat, and all of a sudden we're back in it, and we look up an inning later and we're celebrating. So Greeny's two strike hit to Matt Vierling hitting off 100. I mean, everybody had to do something yesterday for us to pull that off. And I thought we had outplayed them yesterday, but sometimes you get a tough luck loss, and instead it was a hard nosed win.
1: You've been talking a lot about Dylan Dingler, quality of his at-bats lately, and talked about how he's really learned how to, the at-bats where he should maybe go for it, and the at-bats where he tries not to do too much because he knows the situation isn't calling for that. We certainly saw that with Matt Vierling on the game-winning hit, just trying to get the ball in the air to the outfield. That's a real skill. Can you talk about how certain players like Dingler have really begun to balance that skill, and the improvement's incredible?
2: Yeah, it's a mentality. You know, I think it's hard in this game, in this era. These guys were raised in launch angle and getting the ball in the air to the pull side. And sometimes the game reminds you that that's not what it's all about. And so whether it's a backside single by Dingler or, you know, Vierling is a good example where the game didn't call for a homer. It needed a ball in the outfield grass and he found it. Dingler two-strike hit, you know, with their backs up against the wall. The game of baseball is centered around ball and play. It's not always about the ball and play to the air, to the pull side for the homer. Those are sort of the second.

0: He hits, and those are the ones that we love, those majestic homers. But this game's about so much more, and Dylan and others are getting the mentality of like taking what the game gives you, and when it's a tough matchup, maybe a single is a pretty good thing to have.
1: Drew Summers is really impressed of late. Spring training, he admitted he wasn't throwing a lot of strikes, admitted he was a little nervous because he thought he could make the team, had some struggles in a couple of outings when he came up throwing strikes. AJ, now he is in the strike zone. He struck out the side, all lefties. You gave him an at-bat to get out Yordan Alvarez in Houston. His confidence is growing, and your confidence in him seems to be growing.
0: Yeah, I mean, I think, you know, he and Haoyu Lee are two examples this year. The second time they've come up, the more comfortable they've felt and the more confidence that they have, and then subsequently I have confidence in them. And I think it comes from experience and just slowing the game down and just feeling like you belong. I mean, this has all been really fast for Drew Summers. I mean, he came up last year in the thick of a pennant race, and you know, he's facing Juan Soto for the first time with a packed house in September. I mean, that in itself is much different than you're going to get experience in Erie or in Toledo. And as I've seen this year, you know, he like other players, they just feel better as they get more experience. Nobody wants to go back to the minors, but when you do, you start to realize that the game's not that much different. You got to continue to throw strikes, and he's a tough look on lefties. You watch, he's uncomfortable at bats. Yordan Alvarez, two of them in Houston. We had the three up, three down yesterday with the punch outs, and he's going to face these guys, you know, who have handled left-handed pitching, but it's a different look from Drew Summers with a big physical delivery and nasty stuff coming out of his hands.
1: Yankees come in, best run scoring team in the American League, best at run prevention in the American League, and they're still scoring runs without guys named Stanton and Grisham and Judge. How do you look at this matchup from, first of all, the pitching side against their hitters?
0: Well, against their hitters, you know, you've got to pound the strike zone against these guys, and you know, they're going to have some damage if you fall behind. And so they do have a very balanced lineup. They have power. They have a little bit of speed. They are different now than this overarching run scoring team. They're talented, and you obviously, they know they can score from any level. The bottom of the order with Caballero, those guys are going to manufacture runs. The top of the order is still going to be pretty good in matchup friendly. Paul Goldschmidt's found the fountain of youth, and all of a sudden is back performing how he did a few years ago. And guys like Bellinger and Chisholm and dangerous hitters who are usually kind of in the shadows of Aaron Judge and Giancarlo Stanton are now feature guys, and they have the capabilities to put up runs.
1: 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We've got more to this on the Detroit Tigers Radio Network.
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10: Jeff Rieger with Around the League from the 1-800-CALL-SAM studios, brought to you by Big B Coffee, the official coffee of the Detroit Tigers. We have talked about the American League a ton on Around the League. Every team seems like they still have a chance to qualify for the postseason due to the fact that the league is so watered down. There are just five teams with a winning record. So if you're the Baltimore Orioles and you have a record of 37-42, you still got a chance, considering the O's are just two games out of a wild card spot, and they got a huge W yesterday. Baltimore in L.A. taking on the Dodgers, and the two-time defending champs did not stand a chance. Seventh inning, Birds up 7-1. The polar bear Pete Alonso dug in, men on.
11: A ball thumped the other way by Pete Alonso, sailing through the Los Angeles sky. And once again, Pete visits the bleachers at Dodger Stadium.
10: O's win at 12-1. 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Here's a fun bet. 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You get awesome odds at plus 280. This has been Around the League on the Detroit Tigers Radio Network.
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0: back to the Metro Detroit Buick GMC Dealers broadcast booth at Comerica Park. 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
1: We're getting ready for a three-game series against the New York Yankees after a terrific weekend sweep of the Chicago White Sox. We are joined by Tigers outfielder Matt Vierling, who delivered the game winner yesterday. Before we get to that hit, Matt, just kind of sum up the day through your eyes as someone who delivered the hit, but how unlikely this was given that there are two outs, bottom of the ninth, down a run, and Jermai Jones hits what looks like a routine ground ball to short.
2: Yeah, absolutely. First off, like, both pitchers starting and they pitch great.
1: Oh, my gosh.
2: So it was a pretty close game. Low pitch counts, and then once you get in the sixth, seventh inning, you start getting that little line change with the lefties coming in, and AJ pinch hit us and stuff like that. So, to wrap back around and for us to face some righties doesn't usually happen, but Jermai, that was the biggest play of the game, obviously. Beats it by half a step and keeps the game alive, and then we kind of get a couple hits after that. Kevin and Riley and, or I forget who it was.
1: Ding.
2: Yeah, Ding and everybody. Jermai just hustling that out. Just credit to the type of person he is, type of player he is. He works super hard, and it could be, sixth inning, doesn't matter, seventh inning, bottom of the ninth, two outs, he's going to run that hard.
1: Yeah, and he did. He had 29.7 sprint speed down that first base line. So tied up in the bottom of the ninth inning, and then in the tenth, the extra inning runner goes to third on Riley's line drive single, and then you've got the torque drive to the gap in left center to tie the game. Bases get loaded, or runners at second and third. You come up, and you have to face, as you said, a righty who throws 100, that's all, Jordan Hicks.
2: Yeah.
1: Walk us through that at bat.
2: Yeah, I faced him a couple times in the past. Just tried to be ready for 100 miles an hour sinker. So I faced him in the past, so I kind of knew what the shape of the pitch would be like. But I knew what I was getting. It was going to be sinkers, middle in, probably even farther in. Just tried to be ready for it. The goal was to go up there and with bases loaded, nobody
1: out. Bases loaded,
2: nobody out to try to hit a fly ball into the outfield. So off 100 mile an hour sinker, it's can be challenging.
1: But just challenging a little bit, you know.
2: Challenging, but definitely doable, and we got it done.
1: What's describe that feeling? Really, you stole that one yesterday, but a lot of good at bats to get you there. What that does for this team?
2: Yeah, you need wins like that over the course of a season to kind of keep you in the fight and give you some momentum moving on. So I would just say a lot of guys in there probably would say the same thing. We feel like we've had a couple stolen from us.
1: Mm-hmm.
2: So to be able to steal one of those and sweep a really good team, massive for our morale and leading into the series with the Yankees.
1: All right. Thank you so much, Matt.
2: Yeah, thank you.
1: Tigers outfielder Matt Vierling. Stay with us. We got more to this on the Detroit Tigers Radio Network.
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12: Sunny skies, breezy, just about perfect for Tiger baseball. Hello again, everyone. We're getting ready for the start of a three-game series. Tigers and New York Yankees, always a little buzz when the Yankees come to town in good years and in bad. And, well, they've been pretty good in recent years. Almost always the team to beat in the American League, Dan. And this is a real nice test for the Tigers. We talked a little bit about it earlier, but this kind of is what you want. And you mentioned when the Tigers have played first-place teams in the last few weeks, they have won those series, but important to keep the momentum from the weekend sweep going.
13: It is, and you know, the Tigers know where they stand and how important it is for them to win each game and win series, but there's something about when you're facing the Yankees and that pinstripe uniform or that New York across the chest, it brings out the best in you, and I'm sure it's going to bring out the best in the Tigers tonight.
12: Framber Valdez will be making his 16th start of the year. Gerrit Cole missed all of last year. He had Tommy John surgery in March of last year. He actually came back last month. He'll be making his 6th start, and so far, it looks a lot like Gerrit Cole. His fastball velocity is back to where it was, and Gerrit Cole remains a weapon and a big piece in that Yankee rotation. Tigers and Yankees, first of three. The lineups are being exchanged at home plate. Let's take a look at the details with Dan.
13: 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For the Yankees, leading off at third base, Ahmed Rosario. Batting second at the designated hitter, Ben Rice. Batting third at first base, Paul Goldschmidt. Batting fourth in center field, Cody Bellinger. Batting fifth, the shortstop, Anthony Volpe. Batting sixth at second base, Jazz Chisholm Jr. In right field, batting seventh, Jason Dominguez. Batting eighth in left field, Jose Caballero. And doing the catching, batting ninth, Ali Sanchez. For the Tigers, leading off at third base, Kevin McGonigal. Doing the catching and batting second, Dylan Dingler. Batting third in right field, Kerry Carpenter. Batting fourth in left field, Riley Green. Batting fifth at first base, Spencer Torkelson. The designated hitter, batting sixth, Colt Keith. Batting seventh in center field, James Outman. Batting eighth at second base, Hao-Yu Lee. And batting ninth, the shortstop, Zach McKinstry.
12: 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We have had just incredible weather. This is 4 days in a row. Sunny skies, low humidity, and temperatures in the mid-70s. Start of summer, not bad for watching a baseball game in downtown Detroit. Our keys to the game are brought to you by Rave Associates, proud distributors of Bell's Brewery, founders in Long Drink. Yeah, let's talk about the keys for Framber Valdez against this Yankee lineup. You look at the last 2 years. The Yankees have had the best offense in the American League year in and year out. They bomb the ball. The Tigers, in those 2 years, 2024 and 2025, have done an excellent job shutting down this Yankees offense, holding them to 3 runs a game each of the last 2 years, covering 12 games. Keys for the Tigers to continue that tonight.
13: Well, I just think Fromber, and we talked about it earlier, you know, he threw, and that was some of the best stuff that he had in Houston, and it was an emotional return for him, place that he grew up. You know, so maybe he was a little extra fired up, but he had a little bit more movement on his sinker. His curveball seemed to be sharper. It seemed to be thrown a little bit harder. So I would just try to capture whatever that was and just take it into tonight's game.
12: Let's talk about that sinker, because we both thought it was absolutely noticeably better. He'd been throwing it up, and it's just a two-seamer with some movement up. Down, it was moving, zigging and zagging every which direction. To me, it was the misses were down, and that's kind of what to watch for if he can build off of that.
13: Yeah, and I think a lot of times if you talk to opposing managers, they say, you know what, the big key is if you see the ball on the ground, we're in trouble. If we get the ball in the air, it's a good sign for us. So right away, you'll kind of know if Fromber's got that good sinker, the good curveball, if you're starting to see a lot of ground balls.
12: Tigers come in with a record of 33-44 after sweeping the Chicago White Sox. They know that every game matters. Every series is added importance given the hole they have dug themselves. The Yankees lost 3 of their last 4. They are, again, suffering from some big injuries right now. The offense remains, well, they're scoring 5 runs a game in the month of June. The Yankees come in at 46-30. And now get ready to face the 32-year-old native of the Dominican Republic, Fromber Valdez.
13: Yeah, Fromber's coming off that really emotional game back in Houston. And he allowed just 1 unearned run in 6 innings. But he's had some trouble with the Yankees. In 6 career starts, he's 0-2 with a 7.22 ERA and a whip close to 2. But Aaron Judge, Giancarlo Stanton are not in the lineup. And, you know, they can do some damage as right-handed hitters against left-handed pitchers.
12: Last 2 starts against the Yankees for Fromber Valdez, both last year with Houston in August and September, gave up 10 runs and 16 hits in 10 2/3 innings. He had a 3-start stretch at the end of May where the fly balls, there was twice as many fly balls as ground balls, and it was kind of like, what is going on? This is a guy who gets 60% ground balls. So it was 2-1 fly balls the last 3 starts of May. The good sign is, Dan, now in the month of June, in 3 starts, Fromber Valdez is starting to get the ground balls again, and it has been, in his last 3 starts, 32 ground balls, 17 fly balls. I think that's the best sign of all, because whenever the Tigers face him, it was like, how do you get the ball off the ground with this guy?
13: Right.
12: So hopefully that is a sign that the sinker is where he wants it to be, down in the strike zone. No Aaron Judge, no Giancarlo Stanton, no Trent Grisham. Those are 3 guys who combined for 111 home runs for the Yankees last year, and the Yankees are still bombing the ball. I'm Ed Rosario at the plate to lead off. Right-handed batter forward in that right-handed batter's box. Fromber Valdez will work over on the third base side of the rubber, stands at a slight angle to home plate, glove below the belt when he sets into his motion. First pitch of the game is hit high in the air. Center field, James Altman will drift to his left, make the catch. One up, one down on one pitch. Man, we saw that yesterday, didn't we? Cater Montero, they were charging him, and he got through 7 innings on 73 pitches. It was incredible.
13: They sure were, and they did the same thing to Troy Melton, and, you know, they had to make some adjustments, but they did.
12: So the lineup tonight, you heard Dan read the lineup. It's got the lefty Rice and the lefty Bellinger. 2 of the top 4 hitters are lefties, and both of them hit left-handed pitching. The guys you really circle, Rice and Goldschmidt, the 2-3 hitters, and then Cody Bellinger having an excellent year, but most of his production is at home. It is a huge right-left or home-road split for Cody Bellinger. This young man has turned into one of the best hitters in the game. Ben Rice, left-handed batter. They like their guys big, don't they? The strike one, swinging a tap foul down the first
13: they
12: base
13: do.
12: Line.
13: I mean, you think about, you know, Aaron Judge, Giancarlo Stanton, and